0: My cousins, that's the Kinks for you. Little kinky music, huh? Sunday afternoon. Love it, love it. 800-848-9222. Isn't this nice? We do this every Saturday. We have my good buddy on before, Cousin Brucey, and, well, you know, my cousin Vinny. And Vinny warms it up, gets the tubes ready to go, hands me the baton, and away we go. And then we give it to my cousin. My cousin, he'll be around pretty soon from Jersey Joe, right? Coming around pretty soon. So we have some good stuff for you. You stand by. Johnny Cash. Yep, the man dressed in black. Comes back.
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3: So let's get this straight. This judge first ordered his release from a detention center in Pennsylvania so he could roam around freely, and now is saying that ICE cannot re-detain him. What is going on with these activist judges? It comes after one earlier this week, another one, saying that the National Guard should not be under the authority of the federal government in California, that it should be under the authority of Gavin Newsom. These are rogue judges. They have clearly activist agendas. And for the judge to come out and say that Kilmar Abrego Garcia cannot be re-detained, even if it's right there in your face, too bad. We are going to block you tooth and nail.
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1: It was a pleasure to be here at this building with a number of inspectors from HPD to ensure that these conditions are up to code. Now, for any New Yorker who calls this city home, know that when you see those kinds of violations or you feel them, call 311, report them. 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
2: Landlords, try to pick on landlords. 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This is the Stasi, East Germany, the Iron Curtain, looking at each other, ratting each other out. 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
2: 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These are all young children. And when Obama asked them who was Mamdani, a sizable amount, they knew Mamdani's name and his title. You and I know that this guy is the worst thing to ever hit New York, but these kids don't know it. 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

I got to tell you, I just told Elias, I am loving this tonight. You know, I told you, every once in a while you get a connection with the music. It's tonight.

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1: All right, my cousins, this is called All Request Radio, this portion. And I love when you send me your requests, and you can do that very simply, Cousin Bruce at redapplemusic.com. Here's one now. Cousin Bruce, would you please play My Eyes Adored You, by Frankie Valli. The lights are low, cuz, and we want romance. Help us. I will. 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

0: Donna Phil Everly, my friends. You know, listening to this music, I'll never let it go. I can promise you that. I know you feel the same way. Well, it's so good. So good. Oh, let's go. Let's go to, I don't want to waste your time here. Rockaway. Let's find out if it's Rockaway, New York or Rockaway, New Jersey. Cousin Diane, good evening.
1: Good evening, Cousin Brucey.
0: So where are you, in Rockaway, New Jersey or Rockaway, New York?
1: New Jersey.
0: Oh, okay. Rockaway, New Jersey. I owned a radio station not too far. In fact, right next door to it. Yeah, it's a lovely area, Diane. And how have you been? You enjoying the show tonight?
1: Yes, I am.
0: I'm glad. Are you with anybody? Are you alone or listening with someone?
1: I'm in my own room right now listening to you.
0: All right. And we're doing okay. What can I play for you, Diane?
1: Can you either play Yellow Submarine by the Beatles or Here Comes the Sun by the Beatles?
0: Are you giving me
1: one of them?
0: Are you giving me a choice? All right. You know what? I'm in the mood. Yellow Submarine, I'd love to play, but I'm in the mood for George Harrison. I'm in the mood for Here Comes the Sun. Gorgeous song. Was that all right with you? Let's do Sun.
1: Yes.
0: Yeah? And who do you want to dedicate it to, honey?
1: I'd like to dedicate it to all my girlfriends, Elaine Pushker, Nancy Johnson, and Marie Nefless, and
0: you
1: Debbie Ben-Gary.
0: Thank you. And to me, okay? I want this one. Thank you. All right, Diane. Have a good evening.

0: Christmas isn't the only time children need hope. For families facing tough times, summer can be one of the hardest seasons. 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
2: 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And when Obama asked them who was Mamdani, a sizable amount, they knew Mamdani's name and his title. You and I know that this guy is the worst thing to ever hit New York, but these kids don't know it. All they know is that he is an authority figure and the mayor of New York.
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July, let's see. It occurred to me that at least three people who called in to talk to you who are grieving the loss of someone close to them, you're the beacon of hope to all of us. Never forget that. Say hello to Rosie. Rosie worked for Peter at the Copa. Jim Bacello, wanted to hear. Frankie.

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2: 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Romance is in the air. I'll give you the stage. You give me your story. You give me the music. I'll give you the backdrop. Cousins, love is in your radio.

0: Love Hour Half Hour. That's Ivory Joe. Ivory Joe Hunter. Hope you're enjoying this tonight. We do this every Saturday. Let's pause for what we call a good cause here. And I'll be back with Classics 4. Cousin Brucey in love.
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1: I have discovered a young man whom I think is going to be a superstar. He's got good stage presence, great set of pipes. He's Italian. And he has a unique way with a phrase, but more than that, there's just something I like about the guy. You see what I think. You'll know what I think. Here's my new discovery, Joe Piscopo.
2: 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It's a Bulova Sinatra Showcase with Joe Piscopo, live as live can be. And great to have you with us on this Sunday night. 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I got them all in front of me, and we're going to do as many as we can, okay? And if you want to call, it's 800-848-9222, 800-848-9222. Now, if I may, and a good evening to you. Great to

have you with us. Honored to have you with us always, playing the best of Frank Sinatra. But you know, as we syndicate around the country, as I always tell you, you may be listening on a Sunday night somewhere in Ohio, for example, and we welcome you to the show as well. And if you want to make a request and you can't get to us because we're not live as you are listening to us, you can always go to info@joepiscopo.us. info@joepiscopo.us. I got a lot of requests on there. And let me start the show, if I may, because I love you. We can't do it without you. And I'm always getting obsessed with what I love, and I love these TV specials, and I love Count Basie. And, oh, gosh, here comes Billy May again, you know, and Joe playing his favorites. So now this is your show. This is your show. And we'll be in Winnie's next week. Now, right now, this is your show. For example, here, we got this from info@joepiscopo.us. It says, "Come Fly With Me, Joe, is my signature song. When my kids and grandkids were toddlers, I'd hold them above my head and sing to them, 'Come Fly With Me.' To this day, they all love listening to Mr. Sinatra. By the way, my beautiful wife bought me a bull of a Sinatra watch." Oh, we love that. "Because she knows how much I love watches. And Mr. S and I wear it proudly every single day." You know, would love to hear from you. Oh, and I listen to you in the mornings. Well, we appreciate that as well. Saw you perform in Reno sometime in the 90s. Great show. This is from Jim Ocampo. And Jim, this is for you, baby, as we kick off our phone calls, as we kick off our requests. Jim Ocampo, this is for your signature song, "Come Fly With Me, Baby."

0: You.
1: Neil, that's for you, baby. I'll tell you right now, we're going to go to Mike with a great, great classic. This is from Marilyn and Alan Bergman and Lou Spence. And, yeah, we could crank. Oh, I love this. What a great way to start this show. Mike, this is for you, baby, on Bulova's Sinatra Showcase with Piscopo on the radio.

0: Janet, that's for you. You turn my world around. Frank Sinatra, you know, we're taking requests. If you want to call, we can pretty much do it on the fly. 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Joe Piscopo live on the radio on a Saturday night. Hopefully you're listening on a Sunday night as well. But we're going to get back. We have another one for Mike who called in something from Cole Porter. Oh, I got a great song. This is from the 1940s with Mr. Sinatra, and we'll kick right into it when we come back. In the meantime, Boulevard Sinatra Showcase with Jersey Joe Piscopo, live as live can be, baby. And we are coming right back at you.
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3: Alexander Ocasio-Cortez soundbite was the best. Did you see that?
4: Oh, it was painful, Bill, didn't you think?
3: Well, that's Rita, you just hit it right on the mark. She was asked a very simple question. If China invades Taiwan, should the United States defend that island, Taiwan, which has been our policy since 1945? She could not answer the question. Stammered. I used it tonight, and I was just saying. And that shows you the level of intellectual capacity, not only of the Congresswoman, but of the entire progressive movement. I'll answer for her.
5: Yes.
3: There is no chance in hell the progressives would defend Taiwan against China, which is why the Chinese are pumping hundreds of millions of dollars into the United States to pay people to cause trouble at these demonstrations. They want Trump out.
4: Yep. No, great point.
5: He's too tough for them.
3: You bet. Yep. Much too authoritative. And you'll see Trump gain in April. I've been involved with that, as some of you guys know. And she will make a deal with Trump, I predict. And a deal will be good for the United States. So, and then you got the tax refunds coming in. That should stimulate the economy even more. The stock market should do okay, but you never know. But the president does have momentum, but it got to be clarified. And again, that is the weakness.
5: Bill O'Reilly, thank you for coming on this Monday morning. I can't believe we're halfway through February already, and we look forward to talking to you again real soon.
3: All right, thanks for having me, guys.
4: Thank you. Love it, Bill. Thank you.
5: And let's now go to Governor George Pataki, another great governor that we have in New York State, besides Michael's father, Governor Hugh Carey. And Governor Pataki, what's on your mind today?
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0: an adult. Any decade, Frank Sinatra sounded great. Hey, let me go to Janet, if I may, Elias, on the phone. Hi, Janet. How you doing? We got one in for you already. How you doing tonight?
1: I know. It was beautiful, Joe. Thank you. You never cease to amaze me. A lovely show for the last couple of weeks. But, you know, I do have to tell you, every so often, it really is nice to hear your interview with Tina.
0: Yeah, how about that? We keep that in the vault. And she's so nice.
1: That was really nice.
0: I know, and she, you know, and we do it with her permission, and she really protects the legacy of Mr. Sinatra.
1: And, the
0: gatekeeper, she is. She's so proud, so proud. And, Janet, we always appreciate you listening. Anything else you got for us tonight?
1: Yeah, how about Shake Down the Stars, Joe?
0: Oh, that's a good one. All right. Thank you, Janet. God bless you, girl. We appreciate it so much. You take care.
1: Okay, God bless, Joe. Thank you.
0: God bless you, too. Let me go to Tony in Jersey. Hi, Tony. How are you?
2: Joe Piscopo, listen.
0: Yeah.
2: You are just doing such a great job on Sunday nights. I wanted to catch up with you to tell you that. But I also wanted to let you know.
0: Yeah.
2: I fell in love with Frank Sinatra when I saw him in the first Deadly Sin. Let me tell you, he won so many awards. The first Deadly Sin.
0: Yeah.
2: When he did that scene.
0: Yes, you are good. Hey, you know what, Tony, if you want to hang, I'd love to talk to you about that for a second because we got to take a break. Tony, we love that you listen. Hold on right there. We're going to take a little bit of break. It's Full of a Sinatra Showcase with Piscopo on the radio. Be impeccably dressed with a Bull of a Frank Sinatra timepiece on your wrist, incorporating vintage designs with the iconic elements of the legendary performer. Mr. Sinatra's classic fedora and his signature are some of the standout details. The collection pays tribute to Bull of a and Mr. Sinatra's relationship dating back to 1950s. Frank Sinatra wore Bull of a watches throughout his life. They sponsored the Frank Sinatra Show. Today, Bull of a honors Mr. S with watches named after some of his most beloved songs, Summer Wind, Young at Heart, Fly Me to the Moon. 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A Bull of a watch is the perfect gift for someone you want to impress or just to say, I love you. 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
4: 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I gave President Trump a report card, and if you look at the policies one by one, and the way I evaluate the policies is not ideology, but do they help primarily working class Americans, because that's the majority of us. 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Inflation is down, get the report on Friday. The unemployment rate's under control. A lot of prices coming down, not insurance premiums. Really have to work on that. And some food. 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You're going to go to Whole Foods. I don't know who advertises on WABC, but those are premium places. 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And if you do, you're not going to get hurt that badly. 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So on the economy, which is the main driver for next November, I'd say you got a B after 1 year, which isn't bad, because it was heading south real fast under Biden. Foreign affairs is pretty good, particularly Gaza. Boy, that was a tough one, and he calmed that down. And but people, Americans don't vote on foreign policy. It is the messaging that is a problem for the Trump administration.
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0: on a Saturday night on the Boulevard Sinatra Showcase. And great to have you with us. And we're taking requests at 800-848-9222. You can get to us at info@joepiscopo.us. Let me go back to Tony, if I may, because this is, it's your show, so feel free to call. Tony, I got First Deadly Sin. God bless you for mentioning that, man. People don't know that was Mr. Sinatra's last starring role. You were a kid. You fell in love with him. Then you said...
1: Well, you know, that was in 1980, so I wasn't actually a teenager either. I was in 1980, I was in my late 20s, mm-hmm. and I probably never even went to see it, Joe.
0: Yeah, yeah. Well, you know what? It was a television movie, if you remember. It was with Faye Dunaway, and it was big news because, again, it was Frank Sinatra's last with Brenda Vaccaro. Bruce Willis was in it. He wasn't credited in it, but I loved Frank Sinatra in those roles. But isn't it funny, to your point, Tony, when I was a kid too, and yeah, when 1980, what was I? Yeah, in my late 20s as well, when I went out to Saturday Night Live, I was totally enamored with Mr. Sinatra's film work. So it's great to hear you say that. So, and then you've been a fan ever since, right?
1: So what I want to tell you is that, you know, having a lifetime of movies, because now I'm a senior. In this movie, Frank Sinatra was a senior. It was his probably last crime before he retired, and it was a biggie. And looking at all the movies I've seen that have scared me, I've got to tell you, this one just scared me so much because you saw him going in the criminal's footsteps, going into his apartment, playing cat and mouse with him.
0: Yeah, you're right. That was great.
1: And I'm telling you, Joe, you know, scary movies are my therapy. If anything gets on my nerves, I would watch a scary movie because it takes the stress away. And it's so much stress.
0: Yeah.
1: I watched this movie. I couldn't get up from the chair.
0: Yeah.
1: He just confronts everything dead on. And to tell the truth, he's also dealing with Faye Dunaway, who's very minor role, but she's like dying. He's dealing with both at the same time.
0: Yeah, very moving.
1: Everyone has to see it.
0: Yeah.
1: He brings that to his music, Joe.
0: Yeah, very, you know, Tony, great to hear your voice. Great to have you with us on a Saturday night, you know?
1: Thanks, Joe.
0: And we send our love to you. Thank you for that. That is so wonderful. Tony, thank you. And you take care of yourself. That's a First Deadly Sin. Something, it's from 1980, and you can get it on video. Get it on video. Look at me, you know. If you got to get it, you could download it now, probably on YouTube, right? And you got a fantastic film showing Mr. Sinatra's true depth as a brilliant actor. All right, back to the music. Kathy in Union County, New Jersey. There's a great song she wants to hear. I'd like to dedicate this to Rabbi Moshe Herson from the Rabbinical College of America as well. Rest his soul. Rest his soul, because I know he's watching down. He's from Brazil. Love when I played this song. And Kathy, it's for you as well in Union County, New Jersey. Mr. Sinatra, Brazil.

0: chairman of the board, Old Blue Eyes, the Sultan of Swoon.
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2: Joe Piscopo, indeed, live as live can be, live...

Come fly with me. Brazil, and that's for you, Kathy, in Union County, New Jersey. So, you know, when you request something and I look at it and I work on it and I'm investigating it and we're getting, digging deep into the, going down to the rabbit hole, you know, in the vortex of the great Frank Sinatra. And when our buddy Mike says, you play Nice and Easy. So I listened to the Nice and Easy album. This is a great album. And I don't know that we ever really truly featured it because it's got a lot of ballads in it. Nelson Riddle arranged the album, and so I found something I just plain have to play. And we may have done it once before, Elias. I don't know that we really did. But this is great. A song written by Edmund Goulding and from Nice and Easy. And it's Mr. Sinatra. Just a beautiful love song, as only Mr. Sinatra can sing it. This is from Nice and Easy, 1961, Mamselle.

That's classic Frank Sinatra right there. You know what? We don't play it enough. I don't think, of all the shows that you've heard, you know, I don't know that you've heard Mamzelle enough. Again, written by Edmund Goulding from Nice and Easy, Nelson Riddle arranged. How delicate and how perfectly performed was that from Mr. Francis Albert Sinatra. Oh, I see my cousin Paulie's listening. Paulie, we love you, man. You know what? It ain't a show unless you got your cousin Paulie from Jersey listening, all right? Hey, let me go to, we love you, Paulie. Let me go to Pietro in Whiting. He has requested, check this out. This is from Sammy Davis Jr.'s LP called Now from 1972. This is for you, Pietro. This is Sammy. I Want to Be Happy. Look out.

Song. Sammy Davis Jr. from his album Now from 1972. Pietro, that is for you. Let me go. I see the phone calls, but I want to go to Paul here. He writes at info@joepiscopo.us. Joe, thanks for playing my request last time. It's your buddy Paul Clifford from Aurora, Colorado. Hello, Paul from Aurora, Colorado. Hello again, my friend. Still hanging in there, he says. Just got back from Boston, enjoyed my trip. Could you please play Strangers in the Night by Frank Sinatra? The number one hit, 1966, was still in the top 40 60 years ago this week. You're absolutely right. Thanks again, my friend. You are most welcome, Paul. Here's Mr. Sinatra, Strangers in the Night.

0: Yeah, yeah, yeah. Did you know he did the yeah, yeah, yeah at the end with the doobie doobie doo? Joe Piscopo, Paul D. Clifford, that is for you from Aurora, Colorado. Hey, we're going to go to the phone calls. When we come back, we got a lot to get into. It's Joe Piscopo. It's Boulevard Sinatra Showcase on all around the country, all around the world. And we love having you with us, and we're coming right back. Don't go away, okay? Okay.
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2: So, this is all wrong. How do you demand the officers be fired and we haven't seen part one of the tape? We've only seen the highly salacious material in the tape. We haven't seen what actually provoked this. This is why I will not call for these officers to be fired. They are due process. And by the way, Mamdani, when you get rid of all the cops, who's going to protect us? You? Are you going to do the job? No, you're busy pandering every chance you get. You know, mayors do politics, but you take it to an extreme, Mamdani. The Detective Endowment Association, they want a law where you have to stay 25 feet away from police operations. You can't drive a vehicle towards an ICE officer and then go, oh, I'm a victim. I'm sorry the woman lost her life. The man, you can't interfere while they're getting physical. And you can't interfere and then it's the end of the world because it didn't work out. I mean, it's tragic, but we can't have two sets of rules. So Mamdani is such bad news, such bad luck. He embraces Mr. Met, Mrs. Met. The team hasn't won since. The New York Mets. Mamdani goes to the team and Mr. Met, you know, the guy with the baseball head, Mrs. Met, the baseball head, they haven't won since. Thank you, Mamdani. Oh, but you're a pretty boy and, you know, you're so popular and the masses love you. Not the baseball teams. Bad news bears. Mamdani.
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1: Hey, Joe on the radio indeed, the Bulova Sinatra Showcase. Let me go to Tommy. He's been holding in New Jersey, the great state of New Jersey. Hey, Tommy, how you doing tonight, my friend?
2: I'm good, Joe. I'd like to hear the Summer Wind for my cousin Randy. Called himself Fataha.
1: All right, man. You got it. Tommy, this one's for you. Also for Donna Amone in Dix Hills. Tommy, you ask, you shall receive. One of the great, great tunes from Mr. Sinatra. Lyrics from Johnny Mercer, you know. It was a German song, as you know, right? And Johnny Mercer put beautiful, beautiful lyrics to it. Could be. This could be. I'm not sure. Mr. Sinatra's greatest vocal performance, arranged by Nelson Riddle. On Bulova, Sinatra Showcase.

Mr. Sinatra. Tommy, that's for you in Jersey, for Randy, and also for you, Donna, in Dix Hills. All right. Paul has got something from Facebook. Got to play this. Count Basie, Frank Sinatra, Pennies from Heaven.

0: Paula, that's for you from Facebook. Thank you, Paula. Pennies from Heaven from Sinatra Basie, an historic musical first, 1962 studio album. And that's arranged by Mr. Neil Hefti. Joe Piscopo, Boulevard Sinatra Showcase. We got your calls. We got your music. We got Frank Sinatra. And we...
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1: 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He's got good stage presence, great set of pipes. He's Italian. And he has a unique way with a phrase, but more than that, there's just something I like about the guy. You see what I think. You'll know what I think. Here's my new discovery, Joe Piscopo.
2: 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How are you? Great to have you with us on Bulova Sinatra Showcase. It's great. You know what? We're live as live could be. I love working live when I can, you know? And again, like I always tell you, and forgive me for explaining it, but people sometimes listen in Palm Springs. They listen in Ohio. They listen all around the United States of America, and they listen to Sundays with Sinatra. And so if you hear me say Saturday, that's when we're recording this live. And it's late, kind of in New York, you know, and I could broadcast out of my home state of New Jersey, and we just love having you with us. So all the time, I'm always playing stuff, and I always always think of these great specials that I get absorbed with, you know, that I watch the video, and then we take the audio from the video, or these great, great compilation albums, you know, from the Sinatra family we like to play. But tonight we're playing your request, 800-848-9222, 800-848-9222. Again, if you're listening on a Sunday night, if you go to info@joepiscopo.us, info@joepiscopo.us, J-O-E-P-I-S-C-O-P-O, and then, you know what, we'll play your requests anytime like that. But let's get started. I want to dedicate this to my buddy in Philadelphia. This is Bill in Philly, and oh man, he loves this song, and I think everybody does. It's kind of a novelty song from Frank Sinatra, but man, it swings. Frank Sinatra, the coffee song.

How great is that tune? And Bill Brennan, that's for you in Philadelphia, baby. I'll see you at the Union League in December. Oh, we're going to have a blast with Frank Giordano and the guys in Philly. We love our Philly guys, you know? And let me just go to one song, and then I'm going to take your phone calls. I'm going to give you the numbers, 800-848-9222, and I want to play requests. But I had to play this because they started picking songs from different albums, and someone picked a song from this great album that I'm going to tell you about. But in the coffee song, do you know Bob Hilliard and David Mann? You know what they wrote? We Small Hours. Bob Hilliard wrote the coffee song, too. How do you go from We Small Hours to the coffee song, right? That's how brilliant the composers for Mr. Sinatra truly were, right? But in the meantime, this is a special song. I think every guy, I guess the gals will dig this too, man. Written by Gail Caldwell. And because of the great requests we have from great albums, and we'll hear different songs from this particular album, but it's a classic, Cycles.

0: That's it. Don Costa arranged that classic song, Cycles, with Mr. Sinatra. Joe Piscopo, Boulevard Sinatra Showcase. Clear the airwaves. You know, out of New York, we got 50,000 watts making this 50,000-watt mama move out of WABC. We are syndicated all across the United States of America. And people wait in bated breath every week for one person. It ain't Piscopo. It's Hope. Spoken Mary, baby. Hi, Mary. Welcome back to the show. How you doing?
1: Joe, guess what? I fell asleep. I just woke up, and I looked at the clock, and I was about to go to bed, and I go, oh, my God, Joe Piscopo. So I call up, and the girl that answers the phone, she said, what are you requesting? I go, miss, I'm talking to him for 5 years. So when Joe, I got so much to tell you, Joe. Oh,
0: how you doing? You okay? I'm sorry we woke you up, Mary. I mean,
1: I'm glad I woke up. Are you kidding, Joe? No, I didn't have the radio on, Joe. I just put it on. But the thing, Joe, listen, what a beautiful billboard of you when you're going into the Lincoln Tunnel from Hoboken.
0: Yeah,
1: that's beautiful billboard.
0: Thank you. Yeah, we finally
1: But, Joe, listen to this. Last night, I went to see Patsy Palmer at the Colts Neck Inn with Teresa and Tony, my daughter.
0: What?
1: Her husband, Eddie.
0: Yeah.
1: And you know who else? My brother, Georgie, from Florida.
0: Georgie came up. That's great. Oh, my gosh.
1: And my other friend, Anna, Catherine. But listen to this. The reason he came up, Joe, The one person who listened to you 5 years, my sister-in-law, Rosalie, Joe, she listened to you every week and called me up the minute after she passed last week, Joe.
0: Oh, I'm so sorry. You know what? Rosalie, we'll have to dedicate a song to Rosalie, man. Give my condolences. But you know that Colts Neck Inn with Patsy Palmer. So that I should come down and hang with you guys one day.
1: God, Joe! Huh? You don't have to buy nothing, Joe. You sit at the bar. You don't even have to drink.
0: Really?
1: You sit at the bar. You don't have to eat. You don't have to drink. It was fun last night, Joe. But Joe, can I just tell you one more thing?
0: Sure.
1: Her son is the one that has the place in Myrtle Beach.
0: Right.
1: So he came in 4 times because his mom was so in, you know, whatever.
0: I hear you.
1: But he's very happy. Yes, go ahead.
0: No, we're all family. You know, it's so interesting. We're just all a family, especially on the show tonight, you know, and we're live, and it's a Saturday night, and we're all family, and we wait for you to call, Mary. We love that you call and you wake up, and so we will remember Rosalie in our prayers.
1: You,
0: but you
1: got
0: to give George and Tony, Tony and Teresa are the best.
1: Yeah, I met them there, Joe, because guess what, Joe? What a thing she had for us to eat in her house, Joe. You know, if you ever want to come, Joe, you let me know or you tell them. But the thing is, Joe, you don't even have to sing. You eat and you just sit around. What a beautiful place.
0: I know, because no matter where I go, they always go, Joe, get up there and do a number. Get up there and sing a little bit.
1: Not with us, Joe. No. We just want to see your face, Joe.
0: You got it. Mary, we love you, and thank you so much, Mary. Thanks for getting up, and we got a great rest of the show for you, and we love you, Hoboken, Mary.
1: Listen, did I miss a lot? I missed the whole first hour.
0: Yeah, but you can get it back. And you know, on Monday, you go to WABCRadio.com, and
1: I know how to get you. I go on my iPad.
0: There it is.
1: I know how to get
0: Look at you, how hip you are. She's so hip. You're so with it. Mary, we love you. Thank you. Give our love to everybody, okay?
1: Yeah, when your wrinkles start to hurt, Joe, you're in trouble.
0: I hear you loud and clear. Thank you, Hoboken Mary. We love you. Let's dedicate this one to Rosalie. This is a beautiful, beautiful song from the Cycles LP. This is written by John Hartford, and it's just it was a hit song. Mr. Sinatra covers it beautifully. Gentle on My Mind.

0: Frank Sinatra from Cycles, Gentle on My Mind. You know, Glenn Campbell did so many of those tunes. Mr. Sinatra did them in a kind of a country way, arranged by Don Costa, and just spectacular. Joe Piscopo, Boulevard Sinatra Showcase. You know what? We're coming out with a tune, and then I'm grabbing the calls. I know you're waiting, and we're coming right to you, okay? Hey, it's Boulevard Sinatra Showcase.
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3: Let's start with your telephone calls. Line one, Patrick in New Jersey. What's on your mind?
4: Good morning. Good morning, Dominic. I'm a blind person, and I'm afraid to go into the city because my friends tell me, stay out of there. You got the homeless. They defecate all over the place.
3: Yes, they do.
4: They're playing with themselves.
3: I mean, they do.
4: You gotta have eyes in the back of your head, in front of your head, the side of your head. You gotta, you know, look all over. And it's a disgrace. I don't blame the cops, but they're up at the turnstile, but they're not down where the trains are. Why? I don't understand that.
3: Well, I see them down where the trains are, but that's at the stops that I go to. Patrick, I'm just curious. Do you have a seeing eye dog?
4: I used to have a seeing eye dog, but unfortunately, she was 12 and a half years old, and I had to put her down. She had cancer.
3: Oh, I'm sorry to hear that.
4: And that,
3: you know,
4: that,
3: I've always,
4: that really hurt
3: me. I'm not minimizing the issues that you're raising, because it's tough to be in New York City these days. But I've always been completely mesmerized by dogs that help the blind. I mean, do you really trust them? Because you're putting your life into them. I've seen blind people ride the subway with their dogs. Are they really that good?
4: Oh, yes. They do protect you, I'll tell you that. It happened a couple of times with me. Somebody tried to mug me, and...
3: Wow.
4: Let me tell you, the dog got into a ferocious bark, and they went right back the other way, and he left me alone.
3: So even though you're blind, Patrick, somebody tried to rob you?
4: Yeah, they don't care.
3: You know, I wish
4: anybody.
3: I could be around. That's tantamount to robbing an elderly person. I don't get it, Patrick, yeah. But don't feel bad about not going into New York City. Any urban area around America these days, but especially New York City with Democrats and the socialists of Mamdani. It's tough. Thank you, Patrick, for the great call. Let's go to John. Line 2 in St. Louis. John, what's on your mind?
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3: Thank you.
5: 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And I'm asking myself, how in the world do they not understand what's happening? There you go, brother.
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0: That is so 60s. Do you love it? I'm telling you. Listen. Oh, this is so great because that's from the Cycles album. I got so absorbed with the Cycles album. But don't forget, all started with Dean Martin doing Everybody Loves Somebody. You know, around 1964-ish, when that started coming out, they're going, wait, there's people singing in the background? Wait, they got like a chorus kind of stuff, and everybody trying to imitate that. Lo and behold, Frank Sinatra, just a couple of years later, he came up with Strangers in the Night that we played earlier for you. And that was, of course, from the 60s and capturing that sound, and that became number one. They loved that sound. And Rain in My Heart, so very popular song off of that album. We got more to get into. Let me get to the phone calls, if I may. Elias Raff. And Elias, you know what? Forgive me. We're live on the air as we talk. I can't see across because I got the studio blocking me just a little bit. The girl, the call screener, our girl's call screener tonight. Is someone manning the, or womaning the calls for us tonight? Yeah. What's her name? Ian is here? Okay. All right, Ian is answering the calls. We always like to give credit. Ian, thank you very much. There you go. I'll give you a wave around the corner there. Let me get to those phone calls, 800-848-9222. Let's go to Westchester, if I can. Elias, George has been waiting in Westchester, New York. Hi, George. How you doing tonight?
1: Joe, could you play the Alley Cat with Ben Fabric, the 1962 hit? Big, beautiful song. Everyone's going to dance to it.
0: Okay.
1: I can't believe I'm following Hoboken, yeah. Mary, who's originally from Arthur Ramsey, you model.
0: Yeah. Thank you, George. You guys are the best. I love you. But you know, so funny. They're listening in the Midwest. They go, who are these people calling in Joe? It's New York, baby. It's Jersey, baby. And you're welcome to call wherever you're from. And we love you, you know. Colorado, wherever you're from. We love you for listening. And Mary is from the Bronx, baby. Don't forget. Yeah, she'll tell you that. Let me go to Kathy in the great state of New Jersey, if I can, Elias. Hi, Kathy. How you doing?
2: Hey, Joe. Listen, thanks for playing Brazil. And for me to be sharing that same Love That Song with the late rabbi is pretty cool stuff.
0: I know. He loved it. I missed Rabbi Herson so much. And he would always say, Joe, I listen. He goes, I listen. I love Frank Sinatra because he was brought up in Brazil. So you're in good company there for sure.
2: Absolutely. And staying along that Brazil thing you said earlier, the wee small hours, in the wee small hours of the morning, you need coffee from Brazil, for crying out loud.
0: Keep you up for sure. That's so true.
2: Yeah, for sure. But my question was, I was wondering if... in the big band era, did Frank Sinatra ever record the song Tangerine? It's a question mark.
0: Yeah. That's a great question, yeah.
2: Yeah. So if ever he did and you could play it, that would be like so great. But and lastly, I wanted to mention that I think Tony called in with earlier with all these movies. But

0: And he studied Otto Preminger directing Darren McGavin. That was a great, great film. Kim Novak. But he really, he watched, Mr. Sinatra went in, to your point, Kathy, he went into a rehab center and he watched people getting off of drugs. And I thought that, I think he should have got the Academy Award for Man with the Golden Arm, Frank Sinatra. Are you kidding me? But it was very unsettling because it was so real. Hey, you got some great things. And Tangerine, of course, was on the 1962 album. And with the lyrics by Johnny Mercer, who I love, and maybe we'll get to that Tangerine for you, Kathy, in New Jersey.
1: Oh,
0: all right,
1: great super.
0: Chat, great chat. Listen, keep listening. We love having you out there, Kathy. Thank you so much.
1: Okay, thanks, Joe.
0: All right, you take care of yourself, and then we'll get to Tangerine when we come back, Elias, if I may. That's a great, great song, a great, great suggestion, by the way. And I see the other phone calls. We're getting to the calls, 800-848-9222. It's Joey on the radio, baby. It's Boulevard Sinatra Showcase. We're taking your requests, we're having fun, and we ain't going nowhere. You know why? We are live as live can be, baby.
2: 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He worked his way up to the rank of detective and answered the call after September 11th, serving at Ground Zero in the months that followed. 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
4: Really, geographically, what difference does it make? 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These should be universal for us. Then again, you do have to get elected, and President Trump is pragmatic like that. You do have to get elected, and you have to win some of these races. And, you know, Susan, what the hell's her name? Susan Collins up there in Maine. I know she disappoints us all the time, but she's got Maine. She's got Maine to worry about. Maine is lefty. Maine is different. Maine is not, it's not Montana. It's not upstate New York, for that matter. Not upstate New York. A few other quick things I would like to, Tom Steyer is now probably the next governor of California. And this is something I'm working on. You ever see Tom Steyer? He ran for president in 2020. He's a weird-looking guy. He's a billionaire. He's also friends with Joe Biden. Very close friends with Joe Biden. And I believe the takeout of Swalwell, that was a Tom Steyer-Joe Biden operation. Joe Biden is so close to Tom Steyer that Joe stayed in Tom Steyer's house on Lake Tahoe while he was president for free. For free. Joe Biden and Tom Steyer, you know, they are friends. They owe each other things. And Eric Swalwell went from being the leading candidate for governor to sex predator in about 36 hours. Sex predator out of Congress, not going to be the next governor. Be lucky if he skips jail. Is that natural? Did that happen?
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0: Kathy in New Jersey, that's for you. Sinatra and Swingin' Brass. That's a great tune. Good choice. Let me go to Billy, if I may, in New York. Been holding. I'm trying to get all the phone calls. We love that you're calling, and we love that you're listening. And Billy, welcome to the show. How are you, my friend?
1: I'm great, Joe. The show is great tonight.
0: Thank you, sir. Thank you. What can we do for you?
1: Can I make a special request?
0: You sure can.
1: A song by Miss Bonnie Tyler called The Streets of Little Italy.
0: The Streets of Little Italy. I'm not hip to that. We're going to look that up, all right? Little Italy. It's on the map. You know that, Billy, right?
1: I know it's on the map, but it's always in our hearts.
0: That's right, man. Thank you, Billy. God bless you. Streets of Little Italy. We'll look at that. Sure. Yeah, we got, matter of fact, the San Gennaro Feast. We're broadcasting, I believe, live from the San Gennaro Feast. And I'm supposed to be, I think it's September 19th. Why do I remember these dates? I don't know. But I'm going to be, I think, on the float as one of the past grand marshals of the San Gennaro Festival. Because everybody loves Little Italy. V called. V, how are you? Welcome to the show. What's on your mind tonight?
2: Hi, Joe.
0: Hi.
2: I sent you an email, and I'm born the same day as your mom.
0: Oh.
2: And I love you, and my husband hates you.
0: Yeah.
2: He hates me, but I love you. And this is the only way I can talk to you, because he hates you. I was tortured for 40 years, and I just got out 3 days ago. And I feel so good.
0: Oh, listen, but we're here for you. You know, whatever you went through, we love you, and we appreciate it, V. And we're going to play some, we'll play some great music for you.
2: I want something yeah. religious, because tomorrow will be the first day I go to church without a noose on my neck and a punch in my head.
0: Yeah, I hear you. You know what? We're praying for you. Well, let me think of something with Mr. Sinatra in it. Thank you. V, you take care of yourself, girl, okay?
2: Yeah, I'll see you at church, Joe.
0: Yeah, see you at, God bless you. God bless you indeed. Hey, Joe, Babylon Eddie's calling you. I got to go to Babylon Eddie. One guy picked me up as I was walking astray from the Columbus Day Parade. No car, no nothing. And Eddie walks up. He goes, Joe, Eddie, I'm Babylon Eddie. Hey, Eddie, how you doing? I go, give me your car, would you? And Eddie got me home. That was something I'll never forget. Babylon Eddie, how are you, brother?
3: Jersey Joe Piscopo. Joe. You do the best job here. You make Saturday the best night of the week.
0: Oh,
3: I'll tell you, really. And when I came up to you, you looked worried.
0: Yeah.
3: And I had a book. I go, Saturday Night Live book.
0: Yeah.
3: You go, and I wanted your autograph. And you're going to write the best one. You will. Yeah. And you looked at me, and you know, you didn't shake my. You went to shake my hand, and then you hugged me. You're like, Eddie. And all these people are coming up to you going, hey, Joe Pesci, give me an autograph. Here. I'm looking at you going, I got to get you out of the fray here, out of the riffraff. So we went across the street, and we got you a car to go home to Jersey.
0: It was a cab. It was a cab, too.
3: We became friends at that point because, you know, I wanted to protect you. You know?
0: Well, listen, also, you gave me cufflinks. You gave me FDNY cufflinks, if you remember.
3: Oh.
0: And thank you.
3: No, I didn't remember that. Thank you.
0: We appreciate
3: my dad
0: that.
3: Was in the fire department.
0: That's right, and I cherish those, Eddie. We appreciate you are New York, baby. We appreciate it, you know? And everything good.
3: You know what? I got to tell you, my way for Mary and Gigi's dad.
0: Yeah.
3: And for you also, because you're doing it your way.
0: Yeah.
3: I mean, in the morning show, I want to tell people we're on 77 WABC, but Joe is on from 6 to 10 on 970 AM.
0: You are
3: the radio guy, because first you do the family hour, talk about, like, everything that's emotional to us, and then you go into politics after that.
0: Yeah.
3: So your show, I mean, you know, sit in the morning, but... Yeah. I think that your show is really number one, Joe. And tonight,
0: you're the best. And we love Sydney, of course. But Babylon Eddie, thank you so much. And I know John Katz loves you as well, man. We appreciate it, my friend.
3: Absolutely.
0: We appreciate
3: absolutely,
0: it.
3: My friend.
0: You take care of yourself, all right? All right.
3: Hey.
0: Thank you, Eddie. Babylon Eddie right there. He is a character. I got to do this because we had a request. And it's for one of our best listeners. And, he calls and he listens all the time. And he goes, is there Alley Cat a song? And he knows that one person did the Alley Cat song better than anybody else. Huh? We could find it. We find it. You ask and you will receive. This is Peggy Lee and the Alley Cat song.

Joe on the radio. Beautiful. Thank you so much. Old Blue Eyes is back. There used to be a ballpark. Mike, this is for you in Seaford, New York, my friend. Written by Joe Raposo. Gordon Jenkins and Don Costa arranged.

Mr. Sinatra, a classic. That is a classic. It used to be a ballpark from Joe Raposo, from Old Blue Eyes is back, and with the joint effort of Gordon Jenkins and Don Costa arranging. Does not get better than that. Hey, so V, I know you're listening, and we love you, and we're here to support you. V said, can you play something religious for Frank Sinatra? If you've listened to the show through the years, you know this is one of my favorite tunes. It's Mr. Sinatra with the Charioteers from 1947. Check this out, please. Oh, yeah.

0: Vida's for you.
1: In the weary land.
0: So Frank Sinatra goes in, he meets the charioteers, and they go and they start doing the religious song like that. And yes, there's Ave Maria, the Lord's Prayer, Mr. Sinatra recorded, you know. And, you know, we ain't preaching, but we're saying, if you ask for it, I got it for you. All right? I always got it for you. I know a guy. All right? He's at the board in New York. His name is Elias. And we can dig up anything for you, apparently, you know. And we, oh, when we come back, I got to play something for you. Because I find these great things when you say, Joe, could you play this? Could you play that? And then again, I do the research and I want to, oh, can I come out with that? Yeah, maybe we'll come out with special. I'll tease it, but it's great from Nice and Easy, another great song. And then Janet, our friend Janet, picked another great song. I'm going to try to close the show with Elias. We got, yeah, and we've been overloaded with requests, and you're always welcome to call in 800-848-9222, 800-848-9222 if you want to call. It's been a crazy, crazy day. I got a big shout out again to my friend Gaspar, and he said, could you come out and say hi to everybody? And I said hi to everybody just at an event today, earlier today. And then I told you it was so funny. He had like a karaoke machine. Hey, Joe, you want to do a couple numbers? And I went, absolutely, man, for you. You know, people are so nice. When I go out and I meet you and we meet and we talk and we chat and I get to know, or you call in, because we're live now on the radio, you know, and it's like wild how beautiful we are. So we celebrate the music of Frank Sinatra and Peggy Lee, you know, and Sammy Davis Jr. and Dean Martin, you know, and everybody else. But thank you. Thank you for being the good person that you are. You know we love you, and it means a lot. You know, it's a Bulova Sinatra Showcase. Again, next week we could maybe see you at Winnie's. We'll be at Winnie's Jazz Club in New York. You're at winniesjazzclub.com, and I know our dear friends from Bulova are going to be there, and we're going to have a blast, and we're doing it live, and we'll have some special guests there as well, all right? Joe Piscopo live on the radio, baby. Woo, coming up to midnight. I love this. You know, the nighttime is the right time. It's Bulova Sinatra Showcase with Jersey Joe on the radio, and we're coming right back at you.
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0: Joe Piscopo on the radio, live as live can be. We love you for listening on Saturday Night Live with Joe Piscopo, live from New York and New Jersey as well. Love having you with us on Bulova's Sinatra Showcase. We'll see you next week at Winnie's Jazz Club. And Elias Raftain, let me thank you. Always great. You're a star. He's a young kid, and he's just embraced this whole radio thing, and we appreciate it very much. Thank you, Elias, and to Ian, too, answering the phones, and great. And thanks for calling right through the night. I wanted to close this out with a special song. It's a heartbreak, but it's a beautiful song that Mr. Sinatra recorded when he did the LA Is My Lady album, and then they put an orchestra to it. Frank Sinatra Jr. Conducted that orchestra, and it is magnificent. Mr. Sinatra, Body and Soul.

0: how to play that. That is, you know, after Mr. Sinatra passed away, just to emphasize, that's when I know Tina and Nancy and Frank Jr. Put it together, and they took the track of Mr. Sinatra's voice. He didn't feel that was ready for the L.A. Is My Lady album. He didn't want to play that. He held that back, that version right there, Body and Soul. So they went into the studio with a full orchestra with famous musicians and Frank Sinatra Jr. conducting, and they put that together. And if that doesn't remind me of my dad, I don't know what does. Every time. So thank you for listening. God bless you, you know, for listening and embracing Frank Sinatra the way we do. It's all about our parents, our grandparents, and the greatest entertainer of all time, Francis Albert Sinatra, the best audience absolutely anywhere. God bless you. And good night, Mr. Sinatra, wherever you are. And yes, sir, God bless you. God bless your family. God bless America. And you know what? We'll see you next week.
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2: I'm Sal Giambrasso. A 78-year-old woman died and 22 others, including 17 firefighters, were injured when a 5-alarm fire erupted around Saturday morning in a wood frame home on College Point Boulevard near 41st Road in Flushing. Firefighters rescued one resident from the second floor amid zero visibility before bringing the blaze under control by Saturday afternoon. The fire spread to adjoining buildings, displacing 12 residents, with the cause now under investigation by fire marshal. Police responded to a 911 call about a man with a shotgun who had shot two people inside a home on Ocean Crest Boulevard in Far Rockaway around 11:55 a.m., after a garage exploded, the 33-year-old suspect ran out armed and was shot by officers. NYPD Assistant Chief Christopher McIntosh described the scene police arrived to find.
3: At approximately 12:15, a large fiery explosion erupted from the house. Within 15 to 20 seconds of the explosion, the subject emerged from the house armed with a shotgun while wearing a tactical vest with additional ammo in it.
2: The suspect was critically injured by police after ignoring multiple commands and taken to a hospital with more than a dozen others who suffered injuries in the incident. The investigation is ongoing. Sean Diddy Combs is in solitary confinement after getting into a fight at a New Jersey prison. An inmate allegedly said something to Diddy that triggered the altercation. Diddy is in the middle of his 50-month sentence for trafficking prostitutes. The 77 WABC weather forecast: expect mostly clear skies with a high of 85. And then Sunday, partial clouds returning with an overnight low of 64. Clear skies continuing on Monday with light rain and partial clouds appearing in the afternoon. Temperatures hitting a high of 87. I'm Sal Giambrasso for 77 WABC News.
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2: I'm Sal Giambrasso. Democrats in Maine have a new Senate nominee. He's Troy Jackson.
4: I can't thank you anymore. I am so inspired by all of you. God bless you, and let's get to work winning this race.
2: Jackson will take on Republican Senator Susan Collins in November. It's a contest seen as critical to Democrats' hope of taking control of the Senate in 2027. The former state lawmaker and logger replaces Graham Plattner, who won the Democratic primary in June but withdrew from the race earlier this month following an allegation of sexual assault. Democrats had to work fast on a brand new process to choose the nominee, and hundreds of delegates from all over the state gathered in Bangor to vote, and Jackson's support was nearly unanimous. Concerns over salmonella contamination have led to a massive recall of eggs across the country.
5: Midwest Poultry Services voluntarily recalling nearly 1.6 million dozen eggs, about 19 million eggs altogether, over concerns that they could be contaminated with salmonella. The recall includes several brands, including Kroger and Brookshire's, with sell-by or best-by dates between July 20th and August 17th. Health officials say if you have those eggs, don't eat them. Throw them away.
2: That's News Nation's Leah Lando. The nation's largest cyclospora outbreak is now even bigger, and there's no real cause in sight.
6: The massive cyclospora outbreak has been linked to four more states. Kentucky schools are pulling produce from their menus. Stephanie Armour is the senior correspondent for KFF Health News. She explains why it's been challenging to identify the source.
7: The truth is there is so many cases that it's believed that it's more than just one source. At this point, they have not isolated exactly how the lettuce or produce was contaminated, but definitely it was a fecal-oral route of some sort.
6: The CDC says while 41 states have reported at least one case, 9 of those have reached outbreak status. Cooper Lawrence, Worldwide News Network.
2: A heat dome is set to expand across much of the central United States, pushing temperatures above 100 degrees from Dallas to North Dakota. Forecasters say the heat will stretch from the desert southwest to the Gulf Coast and into the Midwest and Great Plains. About 70 million people will face heat advisories. The elderly and children are especially at risk of heat-related illnesses, and people are advised to seek air conditioning and stay hydrated. And tragedy in western Colorado as a fourth firefighter has died from injuries suffered while battling a wildfire back on June 27th. During the burnover incident, 3 other members of the same U.S. Forest Service crew were killed. The U.S. Department of Interior says 43-year-old Nathan Matthews of Lincoln, Nebraska, died Saturday after being treated for severe burns during the incident. This is the Worldwide News Network.
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2: James Comey, he's a weird dude. This is somebody who hates President Trump with a visceral fashion. And now to put up a threat like that on social media, legally, I can't speak to whether this will hold water as far as this indictment is concerned. But again, it's just so disturbing that we had somebody running a major intelligence organization who clearly could not think objectively. And then, by the way, if anybody believes that he stumbled upon just these seashells on an empty beach that spelled this out and that he didn't do it, I could say this as an opinion person. 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
3: Listen closely to the cosmic wind. Every atom in our bodies was once part of a dying star. We are not just looking at the universe. We are the universe, looking back at itself, made of stardust, destined to return.

0: We are all made of stardust. 31 minutes after the hour, we continue with our special guest, Ben Nowak, and this company, Reflect Orbital. 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Continuing with our phone calls, we love those people in the theater of the mind. Let's welcome on line number two, Mike. You're in St. James. You've been patient. Thanks for being on the air.
1: Thank you, Dr. Scarry. I hope this question is relevant. I'd like to ask your guest if he foresees any increase in the construction and use of nuclear power plants in the USA.
0: Okay, fair question. A little off subject, but just the same, it has to do with propulsion? No, it has to do with nuclear and nuclear energy. What would you say to that, Ben, if you'd like to comment?
2: Yeah, I have a lot of friends who are building nuclear power plants. They've started companies and are doing a lot of hard work. Actually, two of my really good friends are building nuclear power plant companies. So I'm really excited to see that coming back. I think we need to build a lot more nuclear. I think we'll need a lot of other energy technologies as well, but nuclear is a great one.
0: We appreciate that. Thank you so much, Mike, and St. James. Line number three, Frank's been patient. He's in the Bronx. Good morning. You're on the air with Ben Nowak.
3: Hey, Dr. Scarry. I want to talk about the rockets. What makes rockets so complicated to build? And do you share information with companies like Raytheon, the military, military provider that build rockets for the military? How much do you work with them?
2: Yeah, rockets are really hard to build. It's basically as hard of engineering as a Formula One car or harder. They have to be incredibly performant at extremely hot temperatures, made of extremely lightweight materials, as thin as possible, and pushed just to the absolute limit within an inch of breaking. And that's the same for every single component. And very often the rockets will have a couple million components in them that all have to be designed to that level of rigor and that seriousness and just tested, you know, beaten to heck. They have to work in all situations. And yeah, that's just extremely hard to design for and build. And if you don't do all of that, the rocket will be too heavy and it won't even get off the launch pad.
0: Frank, you have a follow-up? We have some momentary time here. Just go ahead.
3: Yeah, I just want to know, how much information are you able to share with the rocket varieties that for the military, like Raytheon and, you know, General Dynamics and those kind of companies? Do they share information on how they build their rockets?
2: I mean, they build them in the same way that, you know, a little, like, kind of an RC plane would be built. They build the engines in the same way that, like, a little either rocket engine would be built, like a solid rocket motor or, like, a RC plane turbine engine or something like that. It's a lot of little metal parts, a lot of accuracy, a lot of testing. If you look up amateur rocketry, it's fairly similar to that. You'll see people building rockets of similar sizes, and obviously they don't have guidance systems, but they do have very performant engines, and they get up quite high in the atmosphere, and it's pretty cool. A lot of my friends are in amateur rocketry and have a good time launching their rockets up
0: pretty
2: high.
0: We started off in school with the little Estes rockets, and those were great. I mean, kids, obviously with adult supervision now, I mean, things have changed. You have to have the proper, you know, guidance when you're going to launch them, but moving on, it's the thrill of a lifetime, right, for a young person, because they may become you one day, right? Or people like yourself that are doing this to do the real rocketry, as we call them, the real rocket scientists. Very interesting stuff.
2: Yeah,
0: let's continue here.

0: these rockets.
1: If you do have a question or comment, we still have some time. 1-800-848-9222. What I wanted to ask you, Ben, this is interesting. Talk about some of the other applications, because one of the big ones, I think, is your direct involvement with the solar industry, so that if you're looking to get maximum exposure to the solar power in the solar plant and the solar, you know, the receivers that you have there, the solar panels, talk about that a moment. That's interesting.
0: Yeah, we've all seen those giant solar farms out there in the desert where it's just miles and miles of solar panels. And during the day, they make a lot of really clean electricity. You know, they're just using sunlight, which hits them and is free. And they're converting that into electricity. And it runs a lot of stuff. Actually, in California, it runs everything, or has the ability to run everything during the day. But as soon as the sun goes down, they stop working and make literally zero power. There's none of it coming out because there's no sunlight hitting those panels. And we actually have the ability to change that by reflecting sunlight that's missing the Earth out in space down onto these solar farms. And if you can get to the same amount of brightness as the sun, you get just as much power out of these panels as you do from the sun. And normally we'll be a little bit dimmer than that. But really, we have the ability to turn on these solar farms at night and continue producing electricity. And the reason that's a really big deal is you don't need to use natural gas or other energy technologies at night, which might not be as clean as that solar energy. We can just keep using that clean solar energy long into the night, all the way through the night. So I think it could be a real replacement for fossil fuels and potentially help us out with the climate crisis and, you know, all this global warming that we see.
1: No, this is exciting. I mean, just listening to what you're saying here, look at all the possibilities of changing our world, which is so incredible to me. Give us an example. Let's say you're looking at a whole solar farm and you want to get maximum ability to charge up those panels. How long, I mean, you can dial up how long the exposure will be or the light coming down, or do you have to then wait and get the next one of the mirrors in line to continue? How long could you keep that going for any location if they want it?
0: Yeah, in 2030, we have this on our website, we want to get about 4,000 satellites up, and that'll give us the ability to provide a 20th normal sunlight for about 20 minutes. And then we'll keep launching satellites, and the way it works is one satellite hands it off to the next, or you have multiple satellites working together at the same time to get more brightness. So with both of those things combining together, because we have more satellites up, we'll be able to get about a third of normal sunlight brightness for about 3 hours in 2035, which increases the output of a solar farm by about 20%.
1: That's amazing. Really amazing technology. Line number two, Pamela in New Jersey. She's calling us early in the morning. Good morning, Pamela. You're on with Ben Nowak. How are you doing?
2: Good morning. Not to be a Debbie Downer, and you know me from my phone calls. My father was a mechanical genius, and I'm into education and everything. But I've lived for six decades, and I am seeing that we are so-called improving ourselves. When I had a very bad day today, I am the only one with plants in my yard. Everybody's filling their yards with cement.
1: In
2: Clifton, New Jersey, they used to be known as the tree town. They had many farms. In fact, my father, as a kid, worked on one of the farms. And recently, they wanted to take one of the co-ops away and build condos. It's being overbuilt. And today, somebody complained, get this one, somebody complained that I had a tree in my front yard that grew a little bit because of the rain, and I didn't get to trim it, and somebody complained. And I tell you, that just ruined your day. And you
1: it
2: know,
1: sure
2: the
1: does,
2: life
1: Pamela. Not to make you feel depressed, here in Arizona, they're overbuilding on every square inch, and the problem there, I think Ben would agree, when you're developing and covering everything in asphalt or cement, you're creating an even bigger heat island, but from your concerns, the poor little tree. See, that's terrible. Nobody should complain because we need that.
2: I had people actually coming by my property and saying, what's this? And then the inspector said, well, look at the weed. There was like one weed that grew, and I just trimmed it the other day. And they want
1: sounds
2: you to
1: like,
2: grow your grass like...
1: sounds not laughing
2: inch.
1: At
2: and
1: you,
2: I said,
1: Pamela.
2: That's not,
1: yeah, I know. Sounds like an HOA problem to me. There you go. That's
0: humanity is very far from harmony with nature.
1: That's amazing, Pamela. No, I love your real, you know, as we say, boots on the ground exposure here. But it's very sad. You're absolutely right. We want to continue to have our plants, and we want to have the nature that we enjoy, and we're obviously not getting that in many cases. But thank you, Pamela. I know. Sorry you had a bad day. I mean, seriously, that's terrible. And we're having a lot of heat here. We had 117 degrees here in Phoenix, which is a mild heat. But it's comfortable. No, it's not. Pamela, thank you. God bless you. I hope your plants will continue to flourish. And maybe through Reflect Orbital, they'll send some light down. And what, Ben? Make the plants grow and keep the plants going. Very important. We continue. Line number three, Fred in New Jersey. You're on as we talk with Ben Nowak. How you doing?
3: Dr. Sky, I'm 90 years of age, and I got no scientific education. But I wonder about the circumference of the Earth. From what I understand, it's about 24,000 miles. That's why every time it makes one revolution, we're in the same spot again. And I realize there's no wind because gravitational pull is controlling the atmosphere. But what about when they sent a rocket up to go beyond the pull of gravity? I would think there, between there and space, would be that 1,000-mile-an-hour wind.
1: Hmm. Interesting. Ben? Wow. He brings up some very interesting points that even in the theater of the mind would probably need a chalkboard to explain this and demonstrate it in the visual world. But I know you can do that.
0: Yeah, most of the air, even really far away from the Earth, is moving at around the same speed as the Earth because there's no air beyond that to slow it down. So I think you're thinking in the right direction where, you know, you have this Earth and it's spinning really fast. And, you know, what about, like, as you get higher up, like, what's that going to push off? Like, what's going to slow that down? Well, there's actually nothing out there that would slow that air down. So it just keeps moving at the same speed as the Earth. And air is kind of sticky. You know, if you stick your hand out the window, you can feel it. It has a real thickness to it and a real viscosity. And that atmospheric viscosity traces all the way up to the upper atmosphere and keeps those air molecules moving at around the same speed as the Earth is moving. So the rockets will encounter a little bit of that, you know, that air as they get up there. But as they get into orbit, there's basically no air at all. It's extremely thin and fine, and you don't hit any of that fast-moving air. But that said, it is at an extremely high temperature. So the average kinetic energy of those exo-atmospheric molecules is extremely high. They're moving around really fast, but they're averaging to around the same location. They're not moving in one particular direction.
1: It's amazing. Fred, our goal has always been and shall continue to be. We all like to learn something new each week, and I hope, and I'm sure Ben has at least answered this question, something that we'd have to go back to school to study the details, but in this short version, we thank you so much, Fred, in New Jersey. This is interesting. We got about a minute or a half before we go to the next break, but I wanted you to just tell us quickly, what are some of the other amazing, impacting things than projects that you're offering at Reflect Orbitals that people haven't heard so far?
0: Yeah, Dr. Sky, you mentioned the ability to grow plants. We do have that ability. We can help farmers get more nourishment out of the same acreage that they have. We can also keep crops from freezing if necessary. That's a really important one. Like if there's going to be a terrible frost or something like that, that'll kill a whole field of clementines. We can heat that up a little bit. Nominally, we won't be adding heat, but we can do it for critical emergencies like that.
1: Yeah, sure, because we hear about these deep freezes like in Florida. Where you're right, yeah. The entire citrus crop could be just wiped off the earth and other areas. What about, of course, beautiful roses and other plants, let's say in Colombia or the locations around the world that grow beautiful flora? Maybe this could, definitely help and maintain the vitality of our plants and definitely keep it going. We'll be right back with Ben Nowak. He continues to the top of the hour, reflectorbital.com. And we see your calls coming in here. We see Robert in California, Mark in Pennsylvania, and Patrick in Manhattan doing our best to get you into the theater of the mind and on the air. We'll be right back.
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5: Zoran Mondani. Also, so many of the comments coming out this week. We also have now a primary race in the New York governor's race. And you got a lot of crazy comments coming from Democrats. Later on, we're going to talk about Benny Thompson. And he asked, this is the guy who was on the January 6th committee. Remember, who just happened to destroy the evidence after the January 6th hearings. Surprise, surprise, surprise. But Benny Thompson asked Kristi Noem, the Secretary of Homeland Security, talked about the unfortunate accident of the National Guard troops being opened fire upon by that Afghan refugee. the unfortunate accident? It's not an accident. The guy was preparing for it for a while. He drove for days across country, drove thousands of miles, planned it, staked it out, opened fire. It's intentional. So why are Democrats trying to minimize it like it just happens to be some flash in the pan accident? It's not an accident. It is a horrible, disgusting crime that needs to be punished. And yet Benny Thompson used the phrase unfortunate accident. Well, here is Zoran Mondani. Here is what he had to say. He put out this video this week. This is another crazy thing. Puts out a video on how to avoid getting arrested by ICE. Puts it on his social media. Here he is.
6: Last weekend, ICE attempted to raid Canal Street and detain our immigrant neighbors. As mayor, I'll protect the rights of every single New Yorker, and that includes the more than 3 million immigrants who call this city their home. But we can all stand up to ICE if you know your rights. If you encounter ICE, these are the things that every New Yorker should know. First, ICE cannot enter into private spaces like your home, school, or a private area of your workplace without a judicial warrant signed by a judge. That looks like this.
7: If ICE does not have a judicial warrant signed by a judge, you have the right to say, I do not consent to enter, and the right to keep your door closed.
6: Sometimes ICE will show you paperwork that looks like this and tell you that they have the right to arrest you. That is false.
7: ICE is legally allowed to lie to you, but you have the right to remain silent.
6: If you're being detained, you may always ask, am I free to go, repeatedly, until they answer you.
7: You are legally allowed to film ICE as long as you do not interfere with an arrest.
6: It is important to remain calm during any interaction with ICE or law enforcement. Do not impede their investigation, resist arrest, or run. One last thing. New Yorkers have a constitutional right to protest, and when I'm mayor, we will protect that right. New York will always welcome immigrants, and I will fight each and every day to protect, support, and celebrate our immigrant brothers and sisters.
5: How is that not obstruction or aiding and abetting? Here's some tips to avoid ICE. Here's some things you don't have to do. If it doesn't look like a real warrant, you don't have to let them in.
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9: Hi, this is astronaut Charlie Duke, 10th man to walk on the moon on Apollo 16 in April 1972. And it's a great thrill being on and listening to the Dr. Sky Show.
1: Charles Duke, the youngest of the astronauts that walked on the moon, and also the Capcom, when we heard that Neil Armstrong and Buzz Aldrin have landed on the moon, he was the capsule communicator a long time ago. We continue with our very special guest, and we continue with you, the callers, at 48 minutes after the hour. Line number four, we go to Robert in California. Good morning. You're on with Ben Nowak. How you doing?
10: Hi, Dr. Sky. Thank you so much. I enjoy your show. You're an awesome guy, and I like Walter Sterling and Lionel. Those three guys are really getting me going. I love your show.
1: Those guys are great. You bet.
10: Mm-hmm. Okay. Now, my question to your guest. I'm in space right now. I'm in the moon, okay? Mm-hmm. And there's five All of right. us. One of them breaks a leg, and the other one has an appendicitis. How do we treat that? How are you going to do that?
1: Well, that's space
10: well,
1: medicine.
10: Well, you have.
1: Go ahead.
0: I think you
1: got
0: to go
1: ahead,
0: the appendicitis case first. I don't know if he'll make it all the way back to the Earth. Broken leg, I feel like you could make it back to Earth with that just fine.
1: Right.
0: Yeah. I would try to fix the appendicitis, but that would be difficult. I think you'd have to do a little bit of surgery inside the capsule there.
1: Mm-hmm. Robert, any other comments? You bring up some good things, and we'll hopefully do some studies, that is, with guests with space medicine, too, another great subject. You have another comment or question?
10: One more comment.
1: Go ahead.
10: When you get to space, I just landed in space about 10 hours ago. How do I know when it's nighttime, and when do I know when to go to sleep? do I know when to wake up?
1: Yeah, one of the best questions I've ever heard, Ben. Go ahead.
0: On the moon, you have about 2 weeks of daytime and then about 2 weeks of nighttime. So you're going to have to check your watch. I don't know if you could sleep for 2 weeks straight or stay awake for 2 weeks straight. So you'll probably have to do what you do above the Arctic Circle and just look at a clock and put some blackout curtains over the windows or a little mask over your eyes so you can fall asleep on a normal 24-hour cycle.
1: Robert, thank you for the kind comments on the show and appreciate you in California. You know, Ben, I'm going to be talking about this in a couple of weeks. You probably all have the details of this. But the SpaceX booster that's going to be intentionally impacted into the moon, we're going to do some television out here on that from the local stations. But that may be something that people who have a small to moderate-sized telescope could actually see the impactor. And we'll be talking about that. They're doing it for scientific purposes, not just to, you know, dirty up the moon, as they say. But that's fascinating to hear in early August. I think it's the 5th. And we'll be reporting on that if you're aware of that one. That is interesting.
0: Yeah, super cool. I'm really excited about all the lunar missions that we're doing.
1: Let's go to line number 5 in time as we spend here with limited time. Mark in Pennsylvania, you are on the air. Good morning.
11: Hi there. I wish my cell phone battery is in the red, so I'll try to hurry up here. In 6th grade, we had a project in science class. We all built Estes rockets. And I had a record. I had a rocket called the Mark, or either that was the engine size or the... Anyway, it was good, and it parachuted and landed. But I wanted to get to... I had a friend that worked for Westinghouse 50 years ago, and he was bringing home these solar chips that were broke. And my brother soldered them all together to get like 9 volts. And we hooked it up to an AM radio, which was really cool. And then as time got on nowadays, in the last 10 years, I've been doing a lot with solar panels that power up and recharge your garage door security light to go out. And I've been hooking up a lot of AM radios, and I even hooked up a set of cheap walkie-talkies. And it's pretty cool. Gilligan's Island would have had these chips. Of course, that radio, I don't know how they kept them batteries going.
1: That's science fiction to them. You bet. But, interesting, Mark.
11: That's pretty much it. And very interesting program. I tuned in late here in the last 20 minutes and been watching a lot of videos on my other smartphone. But it's very interesting. Like I say, I've called in before and talked to you about my brother worked at Goldstone.
1: Yes, I remember you. Yes, absolutely.
11: And my brother, he was the genius of it all. He did the ham radios and still has his license and worked for the Army with radio-controlled airplanes. And he took the whole thing out and would make light shows. They had like 17 different programs, and he's radio-controlled airplanes that they would shoot down for target practice. And they had a wooden propeller that he would acquire and send home somehow, and we still have it. It's got red tips, and it's made out of wood.
1: Well, Mark, got to cut you short. We do want to continue with other callers, but no, your story is very interesting. And maybe a quick response, if Ben would like to, about everything from rigging up and doing all this, because you have to buy trial and error. And obviously, the whole story of engineering is many times they fail, but you keep going back until you get it right. Right, Mark?
0: Yeah, solar cells are amazing pieces of technology. I built a lot of little projects with them when I was growing up, just powering LEDs and little cars and things like that. And I grew up building and flying RC airplanes as well, just for fun. I did it in middle school and high school a lot. You know, I'd put little cameras on them so I could fly down cliffs and watch what was going on, and I'd make little videos about it. So, yeah, I've had a ton of fun with all that technology.
1: And look at where you are now. You're developing the real deal from all the experimenting. And that's why I give a lot of my time to a lot of the students out there. We talk about the necessity for science. We talk about critical thinking and how people like yourselves, you know, out there in the radio world, your children, your grandchildren, they should have the opportunity to be able to do the things that we talk about before, right? Imagine, believe, and achieve. Very important. We close out the show by going to line number 2, Patrick in Manhattan. You've been patient, and you're on with Ben Nowak. How you doing this morning?
12: I'm doing very well, Dr. Sky. Thank you. Thank you for taking the call. Avid listener. I do overnight work, and I look forward to your show.
1: Thank you.
12: And you always have great callers. My question, I'm going to go quick. I know you're short on time. I'm curious about the operation of rockets in space outside an atmosphere when there's no air or atmosphere. And if you get to the second question, that's fine. There seems to be a lot of satellites going up. And we're being told over and over that there's a lot of space junk out there.
1: Mm-hmm.
12: I'm curious how they don't come in contact with each other. I remember there was a great Saturday Night Live show with Belushi, where Skylab was coming down to Earth. I didn't know where it was coming.
1: Sure. I remember it. Patrick, I remember it. We had a big event in New Jersey, not to take away from Ben's time. But we had a big event at a theater in Paramus, New Jersey. This is not a joke, and I was a lot younger. And we had outside, there was a movie, the first iteration of Alien. So we had this thing where they actually promoted an event, Sea Skylab, before it passed and, you know, entered the atmosphere. So this is really interesting, Ben. And we had 5,000 people. We made the cover of, you know, some of the news over there, and TV covered it. It was amazing, because what we saw, Patrick and Ben, is we saw the thing going across the sky as if it was wobbling a little bit. But I'll never forget that. But you have the floor, Ben, because we're almost out of time, and I want to thank Patrick. Give us a quick summation of the things that you're doing over there at Reflect Orbital, and again, how can people get in touch with you?
0: Yeah, so the way the spacecraft moves around is with a rocket engine. That's how we dodge space debris. That's also how we deorbit our spacecraft when it's done with its mission. Very similar to Skylab, we just come down in altitude until the atmosphere starts slowing us down, and then we burn up or we re-enter purposefully at a particular location. So that's how all that works. We can move around with reaction wheels and magnetorquers and all kinds of things like that. And what we do is we point a reflection of sunlight onto a specific area, either for an emergency responder or a crew that's working at night, very similar to you, Patrick, in Manhattan. We could light up a whole area like construction lights at night if you're working on something that's really big and outside. And then we can also use it to provide clean energy by lighting up solar farms at night and allowing them to produce power when otherwise they'd be sitting dormant. And we do all that with a company called Reflect Orbital. You can look us up on reflectorbital.com, and there's a little thing to contact us and get in touch if you have an application for sunlight and you're interested in talking to us. We're launching our first satellites pretty soon here, coming up this fall. We're super excited about it, and we'll be doing demonstrations all around the world, showing people what we can do, and then building the constellation from there.
1: Well, let's have you back, and I hope you'll agree to do that as the satellite goes into orbit and all the things go from drawing board to reality, and it's amazing, the stuff that we're hearing, ladies and gentlemen, with our good friend Ben Nowak, again, CEO and co-founder of Reflect Orbital. Got about a minute. Talk about your co-founder for a minute, because he's not here to talk about himself and the importance of him in developing your company. He should be mentioned.
0: Yeah, absolutely. So Tristan built the delivery droid, and I heard we were talking about drones a little bit earlier on one of the commercials. And yeah, Tristan built the little delivery droid at a company called Zipline. So they started by delivering blood and medical products in Rwanda and Ghana and African nations for emergencies. You know, if somebody gave birth and they were letting out a lot of blood, Zipline would show up with a bag of blood and help save a life. And they're bringing that same technology to food delivery. They're starting out in Texas, and they're bringing it to more and more cities around the U.S. and around the world. And Tristan was one of the instrumental folks building those components. We met at Zipline. I also worked there for a little bit. And since then, we've been working together on Reflect Orbital. We've been doing everything together from some of the early demonstrations to a lot of the fundraising that we've done, building the team, keeping the team focused and excited and all of that. And yeah, it's just been a blast to build it with somebody who's such a good friend.
1: Well, thank you for your time. It's a privilege and honor. We hope to have you back if you'll agree to that. And again,
0: absolutely.
1: Ben Nowak, CEO and co-founder, reflectorbital.com. They are taking things from the drawing board into space. They are a funded company. This is not pie in the sky. Imagine, believe, and achieve. They're the things we talk about here, to the positivity. And ladies and gentlemen, excuse me, stay tuned to WABC for another side of midnight as Lionel takes us into the early morning hours. During the dog days of summer, the heat bubble continues. We can only guess what the temperatures in Phoenix will be, maybe approaching an all-time temperature of 122 degrees. We'll keep you posted. And thanks to our helmsmen, Bill and Ian, for making sure that you're heard loud and clear in the theater of the mind. We'll see you next week with great guests. 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Clear skies and good health. We'll see you soon.
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16: I'm Sal Giangrasso. A heat dome is set to expand across much of the central United States, pushing temperatures above 100 degrees from Dallas to North Dakota. Forecasters say the heat will stretch from the desert southwest of the Gulf Coast and into the Midwest and Great Plains. Meteorologist Hannah Gard.
17: For the areas under these heat alerts, make sure you're practicing heat safety. 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And remember not to take your pets out during the peak daytime heating hours. They need to take those walks earlier in the morning.
16: About 70 million people will face heat advisories. An uptick in monsoon storms could bring more heavy rainfall and flash flooding to parts of New Mexico this weekend. A flood watch is in effect for parts of western New Mexico. And despite the higher storm chances, temperatures will remain very hot. Charlie Alvarez with the National Weather Service shares safety advice if encountering flash floods from monsoons.
18: Please turn around, don't drown. If you see standing water, please do not attempt to cross it. It can be dangerous and not worth your life. And if you're along the trail, please use extra caution when walking along the trail, especially trails along the river. We just want to remind everyone to be safe this monsoon season.
16: A van slammed into people gathered for Berlin's LGBTQ plus event, killing one person, injuring at least 16 others, and prompting police to call off the celebrations and a concert in the German capital hours after they had begun. German authorities issued a wanted notice for a fugitive suspected in that van ramming. Police and prosecutors Sunday asked for help in identify a 21-year-old whom they only identified as Abdul B. 6 children along with 2 adults were discovered dead in Michigan's Grand Haven Township. Police calling the deaths suspicious and an apparent murder-suicide and intentional arson. The bodies of the 8 family members were found in response to a house fire, with some of the victims having been shot prior to their deaths. An investigation is underway. Democrats in Maine have a new Senate nominee. It's Troy Jackson.
19: I can't thank you anymore. I am so inspired by all of you. God bless you, and let's get to work winning this race.
16: Jackson will take on Republican Senator Susan Collins. It's a contest seen as critical to Democrats' hopes of taking control of the Senate in 2027. The former state lawmaker and logger replaces Graham Plattner, who won the Democrat primary in June but withdrew from the race earlier this month, following an allegation of sexual assault. The ribbon cutting for the bridge linking Windsor, Ontario and Detroit, Michigan took place on Saturday. Ontario Premier Doug Ford spoke at the ceremony, and that bridge opens to traffic on Monday. This is the Worldwide News Network.
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16: I'm Sal Giangrasso. A 78-year-old woman died and 22 others, including 17 firefighters, were injured when a 5-alarm fire erupted around Saturday morning in a wood frame home on College Point Boulevard near 41st Road in Flushing. Firefighters rescued one resident from the second floor amid zero visibility before bringing the blaze under control by Saturday afternoon. The fire spread to adjoining buildings, displacing 12 residents, with the cause now under investigation by fire marshal. Police responded to a 911 call about a man with a shotgun who had shot 2 people inside a home on Ocean Crest Boulevard in Far Rockaway around 11:55 a.m., after a garage exploded, the 33-year-old suspect ran out armed and was shot by officers. NYPD Assistant Chief Christopher McIntosh described the scene police arrived to find.
21: At approximately 12:15, a large fiery explosion erupted from the house. Within 15 to 20 seconds of the explosion, the subject emerged from the house armed with a shotgun while wearing a tactical vest with additional ammo in it.
16: The suspect was critically injured by police after ignoring multiple commands and taken to a hospital with more than a dozen others who suffered injuries in the incident. The investigation is ongoing. Sean Diddy Combs is in solitary confinement after getting into a fight at a New Jersey prison. An inmate allegedly said something to Diddy that triggered the altercation. Diddy is in the middle of his 50-month sentence for trafficking prostitutes. The 77 WABC weather forecast: expect mostly clear skies with a high of 85. And then Sunday, partial clouds returning with an overnight low of 64. Clear skies continuing on Monday with light rain and partial clouds appearing in the afternoon. Temperatures hitting a high of 87.
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0: And then sometimes there's a, you know, the strip clubs, and there was Times Square, as you know, was a proliferation.
1: Right.
0: And you know who pretty much ran that show. Now, what's the difference between you being individually involved, let's say as a young girl, saying or selling or negotiating your body, as it were, and you being owning this, you saying, well, it's a product, people are going to do it, I want to own OnlyFans, I want to have peep shows, and I'm not endorsing it, but if he can't beat them, join them. What do you think about that?
1: Well, I think they're also contributing to the downfall of a lot of people. I personally, you know, me personally, I don't approve of that. I don't approve of owning anything or being involved in anything where people are going to destroy their lives. And I say that, for example, people always say, oh, you know, the bookie, he'll take your bet. If you run out of money, if you can't pay the bookie's not going to take your bet. That thing about the bookie being in business to crackheads, that's a bunch of baloney.
0: That's a loan shark, right? The bookie's a different story.
1: Exactly. But you're right. You're correct. The loan shark. But even the loan shark doesn't want to lend you money if they know that
0: right.
1: Can't pay it. You know, what are you gonna get blood from Morocco? I mean, the proverbial saying goes, and I've known plenty of people that made their living that way. And me personally, it's not something that I would ever be attracted to, because you're making money off people's misery.
0: Let me ask you this question on a different level. Let's say you of course, most people don't know this, you being the real estate baron that you are, let's assume in one of your properties, for reasons you do not understand, there was an error on the part of the city or Con Ed or what have you, and you've been receiving free electricity for forever. You didn't even realize this. You didn't do anything wrong, but you become aware of it. Nobody's collecting it. Nobody's pounding on your door. They don't know. It's a glitch.
1: Well, let me tell you something. I'm going to give you a real good. Okay. That actually happened to an aunt of mine, and she thought, you know, unbeknownst to her, she didn't even know it was a glitch, and she thought she was getting over. And 20 years after the fact, Con Edison said, hello. Well, she had to make a payment plan out with Con Edison because for all those years.
0: Yeah, right. I understand that. But let's assume, though, let me just, ideally, in this hypothetical, if the person that you are, quote, not swindling, but the person or entity that you are perhaps pulling a fast one over, isn't corporation, not a person. For example, give me an idea. Give me an example. If I'm at a cashier or something, and there's a young lady and she's, you know, working the till, and she gives me too much money, I'm going
1: to
0: say, no,
1: you
0: made a mistake. Right, because she's going to have to make up for it. Okay.
1: That's right. I'm going to give it back to her because she's going to be on the hook. And
0: but if I'm in an ATM, me personally, I'm sorry to say this, I say, you know what? The hell with it. That's your problem.
1: You got that right. And I'm going to give you a real, check this story out. Lionel, years ago, about 40 years ago, I went to my safe deposit box in my bank, which I had for a million years, and the person who was in the room before I was left a diamond-encrusted chevron, gold and platinum chevron in there, in the jewelry case. I walked in. I said, at first it looked like a portfolio on the table because the rooms are private. You know, you hand the guy, the person, the key. They have two keys, yours and theirs. Nobody could open. You need the both keys to open the box.
0: Exactly.
1: So the clerk comes down from out of the safe and hands me my box. I go in the private room, and I look on the thing. I says, gee, what if somebody leave a... It looked like a clipboard. It looked like a leatherette clipboard. I open it up, and I said, holy...
0: moly, yes.
1: Holy Lionel, and I didn't even need...

0: This is another Side of Midnight with Lionel. Now, to the Bernard McGurk Studios, here's Lionel.
1: All righty, Lionel, with you. I think the, didn't the keyboard player for Toto write this particular song? I believe. 800-848-9222. We're talking morality. We're talking conscience. What a phenomenal subject. Let's go back to the phones, back to what I call fun. Let's go to Pamela in New Jersey. Pamela, you're on another Side of Midnight with Lionel.
2: Good morning. Yes, morality is what you do right when nobody else is looking. I really believe in that phrase. And I was having a conversation with a young person on my block just about a week ago. And we were talking about all, you know, life and general. And I said, you know, I judge people a lot of times by not, you know, there's forgiveness in there. But I judge people by, you know, I caught a neighbor stuffing recyclables in the garbage. And just, I mean, it would have been so easy to put these plastic bottles, you know, just recycle. And you might think it's a little thing, but if they're doing that, what else are they doing? And
1: no, wait a minute, stop for a second. It may to this person be trifling, unimportant, unnecessary. If you don't know the specifics of this, the importance, the criticality, it's almost, I don't want to say it excuses it, but that's a different story. Now, if the person has a contempt for recycling, if the person, because I've met these recycling Nazis that just drive me nuts.
2: I'm just talking in general about, you know, certain things. Like my father used to tell us, you know, us kids, you know, if you're a thief and a liar, you will do something worse. And, you know, being a thief and a liar is pretty bad. I mean, you steal something cheap, you will move on to other things.
1: Let me ask you this question.
2: And it generally is true. In my six
1: Okay, let me ask you this something, because we're up against the clock, but I'm curious. Let me ask you this question. Let's assume you are enlisted to work for your government. Let's say in an intelligence services, CIA, FBI. And one of the things you're asked to do is to steal secrets, steal communications, wiretap, eavesdrop on the enemy. You're stealing, you're taking their information. Is that exempted from morality?
2: Well, I would not be so rigid as to if I signed on as an espionage personnel.
1: But before you signing on, is there something immoral with that? Does that violate immoral, and should that also violate conscience?
2: Well, then you'd have to sit down and intellectualize it and see if you were capable of doing it. And some people would not be able to do it.
1: I'm asking you.
2: Well, it depends on the cause, and if I signed up for it, I would do it. Yeah.
1: Let me think of a bigger bigger issue, though. Again, I don't want to rush this, but if you're doing something, quote,
2: the safety of people in my country, yeah.
1: Now, what you just did was, you just basically said, I will steal because it benefits me, benefits my people, my family, my country. I'm stealing this. And I'm going to come up with a construct in my mind, rationalizing, intellectualizing, in which I will feel good about that. And yet, but when it comes to recycling, that's another story. There's no excuse for that. What I'm saying is morality, oftentimes, and I thank you for your call, is relative. It is not what you think it is. That's my favorite part. There are people that I know who went during Vietnam. They were following orders. And I remember one in particular, a gentleman told me how they would just destroy, you know, individual villagers, lighting hooch lighters, you know, the Zippos. And they would go in and they would take their rice and empty it. And these women would be crying because they figured, you're going to be using that to feed the enemy. There's no reason why you should have this much rice. There's no reason why you should have this much, these many provisions. And they and to these people, they looked at us and said, what are you doing? You sick. Oh, no, no, ma'am. We're doing this for a better reason. You see, I'm not the bad guy. I'm here fighting communism. You see, It gets more complicated the more we try to explain away how our theft, our deception, our duplicity is for a different reason, a better reason, a more noble reason. That's my favorite, how we explain away the way we do things. 800-848-9222. Also coming up, the notion of communality. What does that mean? What does that mean? I'll explain this to you. Oh, we got a lot of great stuff to talk about. All on another side of midnight with me, Lionel. More coming up.
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5: I'm Sal Giandresso. German authorities issued a wanted notice for a fugitive suspect in the van ramming near Berlin's Pride Festival that left one person dead, injured at least 16 others. Police and prosecutors Sunday asking for help in finding a 21-year-old who they identified as Abdul B. They said he's believed to have injured several people with a moving vehicle and that one or more people apparently then left that vehicle. Several people also apparently were stabbed, they added. A heat dome expected to expand across much of the central U.S., pushing temperatures above 100 degrees from Dallas to North Dakota. Forecasters say the heat will stretch from the desert southwest to the Gulf Coast and into the Midwest and Great Plains. About 70 million people will face heat advisories. Three Austin, Texas police officers have been placed on administrative leave after multiple shots were fired, killing a 17-year-old boy who, during a confrontation, had lifted his shirt and reached for his waistband. An investigation showed that the teen had been reaching for a water bottle. Austin Police Chief Lisa Davis described the shooting as potential suicide by police.
6: A young man lost his life. I cannot imagine the pain and the grief that his family is going through, and I want them to know that I'm thinking about them, and I'm very sorry about this incident. The Austin Police Department and the Office of Police Oversight will investigate this incident thoroughly, objectively, and transparently. We owe that to the family, to our officers, and to every member of the community.
5: The teen's name is expected to be released after the family has made appropriate arrangements. Alpha School, a private school that replaces traditional classroom teachers with artificial intelligence, plans to open 3 Massachusetts campuses this fall. Instead of traditional lessons, the school has students complete personalized coursework using AI-powered educational software, with classroom guides taking the place of licensed teachers. The godfather of AI and Nobel Prize winner Jeffrey Hinton says he supports the model.
7: So a normal teacher is in broadcast mode in a classroom where they're telling the children the answers to questions the children didn't just wonder about. Whereas with an AI tutor, the AI tutor can always be telling you the answer to questions you did just wonder about, and you learn much faster that way.
5: Tuition is expected to run around $65,000 a year for each student. And Sean Diddy Combs is in solitary confinement after getting into a fight at a New Jersey prison. An inmate allegedly said something to Diddy, and that is what triggered the incident. He is in the middle of a 50-month sentence for prostitution-related trafficking. Elsewhere, Troy Jackson won the Democratic nomination for the U.S. Senate in Maine on Saturday. He'll face Republican Senator Susan Collins in November. This is the Worldwide News Network.
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8: A community vigil will be held on Monday for U.S. Army Sergeant Angel Rompersad, who was recently killed in Iranian strikes. Outside the family's home in Ozone Park, Queens, relatives gathered as Sergeant Rompersad's aunt reflected on the 28-year-old's life.
9: For 2 weeks, I sat by his side in the Lenox Hill ICU. I watched him suffer on life support.
8: Her family says she came to the U.S. from Trinidad at the age of 2, attended public schools in Queens, later studied at CUNY, and enlisted in the military at 21. The Black Association, now working with Queensboro President Donovan Richards to rename a street in her honor. Sergeant Rompersad's family says they are still waiting for the release of her body before they make final arrangements. Two stabbings on Manhattan's Upper West Side are now being investigated as potential hate crimes. NYPD Commissioner Jessica Tisch identified the suspect as 51-year-old Raul Morales, who allegedly approached and stabbed two people, seemingly unprovoked, in separate instances just minutes apart. Both of the victims are expected to survive. Victim and witness statements say Morales shouted pro-Islamic statements prior to both stabbings. The NYPD now looking into if the attacks can be considered hate crimes. An endangered sea turtle named Pancake was released at Coney Island after rehabilitation for hypothermia. Kids and onlookers cheered as Pancake entered the water with a satellite tracker attached for monitoring. The 11-pound turtle, between 2 and 5 years old, had washed up in Cape Cod last November and received treatment until now being released back into the wild. 77 WABC weather forecast. Expect mostly clear skies later on today and a high of 85. Scattered clouds returning toward the evening with a Friday into Saturday overnight low of 66. Clear skies continue tomorrow with temperatures hitting a high of 85. I'm Brandon Eisen for 77 WABC News.
3: I'm Michael Cohen. On the latest episode of When You Know You Know Unleashed, is America changing right before our eyes? I sat down with veteran White House correspondent Brian Karam for a powerful conversation about the rebranding of America at home and around the world.
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10: 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I remain dedicated to that.
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0: It's Another Side of Midnight with Lionel. Now, to the Bernard McGurk Studios, here's Lionel.

0: Anthropic recommended, in this kind of a geopolitical issue, nuclear war. And it looked at it as being, well, this would be the most effective way of dealing with this. Have you ever used GPS where it will tell you to go in the worst area with the worst neighborhoods and the worst, but in terms of distance or time, it's shorter. It doesn't know any of the considerations like risk, unsightliness, you know, but whatever.
1: Yes.
0: So do you think that our morality could ever, ever actually be mimicked, copied, or operationally duplicated by AI or anything else like that? Sorry for the long question. What do you think?
1: No. I am grateful for your statements. What you are saying here is, will AI ever ascend to the status of human perceptions of such?
0: Yes.
1: No. Because how do you explain it? Here's an example, if you accept it. The exhilaration of smelling a freshly grown rose.
0: There is
1: an exhilaration. You're not just only smelling, getting the molecules of the odor of the rose, but you are sometimes very exhilarated. You are, some people they are, oh, I'm ecstatic. This is so beautiful. The AI is incapable of this because it is, number one, does not have the sensory and the perceptivity of human beings. We can notice with our eyes and sounds with our ears and the touch of our fingers and whatever. We notice great subtleties and things. And in this state of our mind is dying for information, the subconscious especially, and it draws these exotic, very esoteric conclusions in the subconscious. And it complements us greatly. We are moved, so to speak. AI cannot do this. It is simply silicon circuit.
0: Okay, let me ask you this. I'm going to respond to you as AI. I would say, well, thank you for your wonderful comment, Alexei. But you're regaling us with you're actually waxing rhapsodic over the notion of the aesthetics of the olfactory benefits of the rose and the smell of the Amazon after a rain. And by the way, dogs like to sniff each other's behind too. And they, to them, that's also rhapsodic and wonderful. And oh my God, this is a waste of time. If you think that's critical, that you're right about that. This, no, I'm AI speaking. You're right about that, Alexei. You are correct. You are, you can smell away. That we can't. But what I can do is I can handle about 50 different issues at the same time. I'm far more efficient than you. And I can also understand, and I can look at history, and I could do things and use intellect. What you think, what we as humans do. Now, let me see if I can add kind of what you're saying, but in a different take. If I ask an AI, either some kind of LLM, something, whatever the platform is. If I said, please, help me with this. I have to make a decision. I need you to act as a lawyer or a judge or a doctor. For example, AI is very, very good, and AGI eventually, at going through diagnosing every kind of breast cancer it can look at. Think about this. Every mammogram ever taken in the history of mankind, learn immediately every neoplasm, every nodule, every shadow. It is superb. What it can't do is judgment and morality and humanity. For example, in this case, we have a 90-year-old woman who has developed a stage one lesion, and rational people would say, we're not going to do chemo. We're not going to do radiation. She's 90-something years old. It will kill her. It's too, no. Now, the AI might say, excuse me, if you want me to determine the way to handle this is radiation, a lumpectomy,

0: Here's Dave. Fred in Florida. You're on Another Side of Midnight with Lionel.
1: Hi, Lionel. Thanks
0: Hello,
1: for
0: Fred.
1: taking the call.
0: Thank you, sir.
1: I got two things. One thing is that gentleman that called about losing the wallet and had it mailed back to him. I used to drive a truck, and one time I was in New Jersey, and I was going to get a pack of cigarettes, walking up, I think it was 1 or 1 and 9, I forget. And I found a wallet. When I got back home to Ohio, I mailed it back. And I don't remember, did he say what year that was?
0: I have no idea.
1: Probably the late 80s, early 90s or something.
0: Do you think it could be the same wallet? Do you think it could be the same?
1: Well, no, I doubt it. But, you know, it would be kind of cool.
0: Let me ask you something, Fred. Where in Florida are you? Where in Florida are you? Oh, Pinellas County. Okay.
1: Yeah.
0: And, you know, that place has really changed dramatically. How long have you been there?
1: How long? 97.
0: Okay.
1: Moved down here in 97.
0: Just look at downtown. I mean, it's incredible how it's really taken off.
1: It sure has. And
0: Tampa could learn a little bit from that. Tampa still kind of doesn't know what the hell it wants to do. Years ago, by the way, St. Pete used to be called God's Waiting Room. This is when I was a kid. They had green benches. They had a place called Web City. They had a mermaid. I mean, it was really kind of funky. I got to tell you a quick story. One time, do they still have Kids and Cubs? They have these old people. They used to have it was a softball team, Kids and Cubs. The kids were like under 95 and Cubs, whatever, like 100. They play softball. They wore white shirts with ties, and it was really something. It was not exactly a fast-moving game, but it was known kind of as the elderly. So one day, I don't know what the hell we were doing. We were kind of goofing around, and shuffleboard was a big deal. Shuffleboard really is like curling, if you think about it. It's the same principle. So I don't know how we got into it, but we played a bunch of these old codgers, probably my age now, I have no idea, but we played them in shuffleboard. They were like Michael Jordan of shuffleboard. They were, but that is gone. St. Pete is just it's changed drastically. It's interesting also how when you talk about Florida, they have this impression of what it is. If you go inland, it's another story. I mean, it's like Alabama. There are so many parts of the country. Have you ever been to Ocala? It looks like Kentucky with the rolling, you know, the horse country and the panhandle.
1: Not so much anymore. You go out to Fort Meade on the way out there. used to go out there quite a bit, Holden Rock. And there are complete new towns, new publics, new everything.
0: Really?
1: They're building all over the place down there, and putting up solar farms.
0: That's terrible!
1: All over the place. I mean, you can't get around anymore. It's there's so much traffic.
0: That's terrible, Fred. I wish you the best, my friend.
1: You know,
0: I'm sorry.
1: It is. That's progress. You know,
0: that is correct. I appreciate your time, my friend. Thank you so much. Have a very good day. 800-848-9222. I got to tell you something, which is still going back to the notion of all this. And this goes back, I think, and this is even more important. Ask yourself, I want you to start off with a blank slate, all right? Tabula rasa. What is your politics? Now, ask yourself vis-a-vis your morality. Now, let's just presume or assume for this particular exercise, there are no parties. What do you believe in? Don't use anything like Reaganomics. Start from scratch. Tell me each individual thing that you believe in. Each individual idea, topic, as though there were no other parties, because once we get rid of parties, if we really had to pick people and say, you know, I like what he says about this, this, and this, and not say, well, he's a Democrat or a Republican. That does one of the worst. You know, politics and morality, as far as I'm concerned, are intermingled like you can't believe. And recently, Tucker Carlson and others were advocating the notion of a third party. because they say the Republican Party, and I'm not making the point, but they're saying have abandoned America.

0: is another Side of Midnight with Lionel. Now, to the Bernard McGurk Studios, here's Lionel.
1: Makosa. Lionel with you, and I can't even speak, on another Side of Midnight. Is Mitch McConnell dead? I know that's a ton of tough question, but is he or is he not dead? Where is he? Show us him. What's going on here? Is he or is he not dead? I don't know. This is one of the strangest things ever. You know, Scott Jennings from CNN, you see him, he said, well, I talked to him. You did? Oh, yeah, we had a good time. Uh-huh. And is he dead? No, I talked to him. Are you sure about that? Well, what did he say? Well, I don't know. You know that because the idea is that after August, whatever it is, you're trying to extend it so that there's no special election. But if somebody's lying about somebody being dead, do you not think that that's immoral? Seriously, something as simple as, is it or is it not dead? See, this is the most important thing. And I don't understand this. See, I couldn't be a politician. I couldn't do it. I could not do it. I would vote against virtually, if not every single war. Everything. We don't need it. Don't need to do it. Nope. War is amputation. Absolutely not. This would not go over well with a lot of people. I would also have to do a... There were certain things that I just would not... I don't think government should be even involved in things. Here's another one, too. This is when the Constitution sometimes overrides morality or common sense. The Constitution does not guarantee abortion. Does not. Never did. The Constitution. The Supreme Court said it did, but the Constitution never did. Ever. And what happened was, years ago, in 1965, there was a case called Griswold against Connecticut. And it was William O. Douglas who wrote it. This was the law that nobody could purchase contraception in Connecticut, even married people. It was a stupid law. It was crazy. It was at the behest of the Knights of Columbus. It was kind of a titular, theoretical, kind of a pretend law. It wasn't real. But in any event. So, in 1965, when this law came up, William O. Douglas came up with this idea called privacy. And he created this fiction called privacy. Pulled it out of the, well, whatever orifice you like, but pulled it out of the air. And he talked about the penumbra between, I'm not going to go into this weird definition, but he created this thing called privacy. He says, and I think this law is unconstitutional because it violates privacy. Oh, privacy. Okay, 1973, Roe against Wade, and they used this stupid fiction called privacy again. Created it. Created a constitutional right based on privacy which did not exist and does not exist in the Constitution. Now, whether you believe it or not, I happen to be what most people will call pro-choice because I don't want a woman imprisoned or jailed for having an abortion. Even though I'm against abortion, I don't like abortion. I think we should spend more money, obviously, on adoption. I do not want to live in a country where we're going to be jailing women who have an abortion or want to have an abortion. Sorry, it's stupid. It doesn't work. I know you can be apodictic. To make a long story short, I am against a constitutional right because of what the Constitution says. And the Constitution has nothing to do with this notion of this thing called morality. Does that make sense to you? It should. Let me stop and say right now to Mr. Ian and Mr. Billy, you were absolutely superb. This young man, Ian, is so good. He wanted to actually give out his home number for all those people who wanted to talk to him over the week. I said, no, don't do that. He goes, no, I want to be a part. I said, no, please, I appreciate how you want to help, but that's not a good idea. I'm kidding, of course. So Bill and Ian, thank you so very much. Thank you, my dear friends, for listening. We will see you next week. Let me remind you, you can find me on YouTube at Lionel Nation and on X at Lionel Media. Until then, my dear friends, again, thank you. And the following words, the valedictory, the sayonara, the monkey's dead, the show's over, sue ya. Ta-ta.
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2: I'm Sanji Ingrasso. German authorities issued a wanted notice for a fugitive suspect in the van ramming near Berlin's Pride Festival that left one person dead and injured at least 16 others. Police and prosecutors Sunday asking for help in finding a 21-year-old whom they identified as Abdul B. They said he's believed to have injured several people with a moving vehicle and that one or more people apparently then left that vehicle. Several people apparently were stabbed. A black teen was shot dead by Austin police officers in what Police Chief Lisa Davis says may have been a case of suicide by cop. Officers responded to a 911 call of a person with a gun. It was later discovered that the call came from the 17-year-old's own cell phone.
3: Hey, keep your hands up.
2: Police warned body cam video shows the teen reaching for his waistband and three officers opening fire. Turns out the teen was reaching for a water bottle. A full investigation is underway. The officers are on administrative leave. Six children, along with two adults, were discovered dead in Michigan's Grand Haven Township. Police calling the deaths suspicious and an apparent murder-suicide and intentional arson. The bodies of the eight family members were found in response to a house fire, with some of the victims having been shot prior to their deaths. An investigation underway there. A heat dome is set to expand across much of the central United States, pushing temperatures above 100 degrees from Dallas to North Dakota. Forecasters say the heat will stretch from the desert southwest to the Gulf Coast and into the Midwest and Great Plains. This is meteorologist Hannah Gard.
4: 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You want to limit your outdoor exposure. 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And remember not to take your pets out during the peak daytime heating hours. They need to take those walks earlier in the morning.
2: About 70 million people will face heat advisories. And an uptick in monsoon storms could bring more heavy rainfall and flash flooding to parts of New Mexico this weekend. A flood watch is in effect for parts of western New Mexico. And despite the higher storm chances, temperatures will remain very hot. Charlie Alvarez with the National Weather Service shares safety advice if encountering flash floods from monsoons.
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0: 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It's the 77 WABC News Hour, weekend edition. Talking the news with Jake Novak. 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
6: It's 5:03 a.m. We're live here in New York City. This is the News Hour weekend edition. I am Jake Novak. Let's get you started with the top five at five.
0: The 77. This is the top five at five.
6: A second straight night of relative calm between the U.S. and Iran, but President Trump pushes back hard on reports the United States is losing its will to keep fighting. No calm on the streets of Berlin last night as a suspected Islamist ramming attack on a gay pride event leaves one dead and 17 wounded. Police are hunting the driver. Here in New York, a heartbreaking story out of the Bronx is a 12-year-old son of an NYPD sergeant is killed by a stray bullet to the chest as shots rang out outside a bodega. The Jewish stabbing victim in that attack by a man yelling Allahu Akbar outside a synagogue Thursday had already moved to Florida to avoid rising anti-Semitism in the city and was just visiting to clear out his old apartment at the time of the attack. And a federal judge strikes down one blue state's laws to give illegal aliens in-state college tuition benefits. Let's get you to the weather. And once again, very much a pleasure on my side to give you this kind of a forecast. We are currently at 64 degrees in New York City. going up to 84 and clear all day, relatively low humidity, another nice day. Tomorrow we'll have a high of 83 with a slight chance of rain, but generally another nice day. Right now in Tehran, Iran, it's 99 degrees going up to 105. And in Berlin, Germany, it's 73 going up to 79 degrees. Again, here in the New York City area, just outside our Midtown Manhattan studios here at WABC, it is currently 64 degrees going up to 84, and it will be clear today. All right, let's get you updated on the latest developments in Iran. And this has been the second straight night. Last night was the second straight night of no new major attacks by the United States on Iran after 13 straight nights of attacks in response to Iranian attacks on defenseless shipping in the Strait of Hormuz, also helping the Houthi terrorist army that they sponsor in Saudi Arabia to attack shipping in the Red Sea. The United States, according to a number of reports, is really just waiting to see what Iran's next move will be. But there are also reports that the U.S. wants to continue to resupply some of its weapons before it continues and resumes these attacks, including interceptor weapons, weapons that intercept missiles like Patriot missiles and like what Israel has with the Iron Dome. The United States wants to restock those supplies before they go on with anything else as far as that's concerned. So that might be one of the biggest reasons why there is no we haven't had any attacks the last two nights. President Trump pushing back on a report that the other reason might have been that the U.S. is losing its will, that the Trump administration is losing its will to keep fighting. President Trump saying that's not true. They're ready to go at any time. In fact, there are a number of reports saying that it won't be long before the United States actually does go into full war mode against Iran. And this is something that, according to newspaper reports out of Israel, the Israeli government believes as well. And they are taking many, many precautions in Israel for a full-on return to a U.S. and maybe also Israel striking Iran. And that includes reopening bomb shelters, making sure they're ready in case they're needed. Now, of course, a lot of this has to do with the nuclear program in Iran. And former Defense Secretary Mike Esper, speaking on Fox News, says the evidence is strong that Iran is rebuilding it.
7: Satellite imagery suggests the Iranian regime is quickly rebuilding its nuclear sites that the U.S. targeted about a year ago. How alarming is that to you?
8: Well, it's not surprising that they'd be trying to do that. And of course, they're trying to rebuild much of their conventional military as well, particularly the ballistic missiles, their cruise missiles, their drones, and they've been effective at doing that. So, look, I think they're going to continue to pursue the means by which they want to gain leverage. They want to rebuild capabilities, which is why I'm a big believer in the blockade in terms of cutting off all sources of revenue. Because if they don't have revenue, Mike, then they can't rebuild their military. They can't.
6: And again, that's former Defense Secretary Mike Esper. Now, there's another concern going on right now as well about Iran's missiles. Iran has a missile called the Kaibar Shikan missile. It's actually a low-cost missile, but it has been adjusted to be very precise in the way that it can not only hit a precise target, but avoid some of the best U.S. anti-missile technology. And that might be a big reason why there is currently a warning out right now for Americans in Iraq, because Iraq could be a place where those Iranian missiles are targeted, not just Iraq in general, but specific American locations in Iraq, like in the embassy zone, et cetera, et cetera. So that might be a reason as well. Now, there is also very big concerns about the fact that Iran's own leaders are fighting with one another, and that while the president of Iran, Masoud Pezeshkian, and the foreign minister, Abbas Araghchi, are willing to continue talks, they have very little influence over the IRGC, the Islamic Revolutionary Guard Corps of Iran, which wants to keep fighting. And so there's back and forth there. And this is all because the supreme leader, Mujtaba Khamenei, the son of Ali Khamenei, is apparently still in very bad health and unable to really mediate the situation there. So those are all the latest things. One more thing, there could be a little bit more calm for another few days, at least if some of the talks that are going on right now. Apparently, Oman, the nation of Oman, is speaking with Iran directly without the United States involved about trying to get Iran to stop attacking their shipping in the Strait of Hormuz. So a bunch of things in place right now, again, but the most important thing to remember is that we have the second straight night of relative calm, but the President Trump is making it clear that there is no plan to back off, at least as of now. Now, we also had the situation now in Berlin, Germany. Last night, according to Berlin police, a suspected 20-year-old Islamist that they're identifying as Abdul B drove into a Berlin gay pride festival. Pride Month here in the United States is in June, but they have a gay pride festival in Berlin in July, killing one person, injuring 17 others, and they are still on the lookout for this driver. The situation in Germany, though, not unusual, unfortunately, not uncommon. There have been many car ramming or van ramming attacks in Germany by suspected Islamists since 2016. The biggest one was at the Christmas market in December 16, just before Christmas, and a Tunisian asylum seeker, Anis Amri, was the one behind that attack. He hijacked a truck, killed the driver, and then drove it into a crowd at the Christmas market, killing 11 people. These outdoor Christmas markets like we have here in New York City at Bryant Park and places like that, or Union Square, that's even more popular in Europe. And many of them have been canceled ever since that attack because there have been other attacks like this. Again, there was an attack in Volksmarsen in February 2020 at a carnival parade, a pedestrian zone in Trier, Germany in December 2020. Also in Berlin, in the shopping district, a German-Armenian man drove into a crowd, killing a teacher and 14 of her students. That was in June of 2022. The list goes on and on. There was another Christmas market attack by a Saudi national in Magdeburg, Germany, in December 2024. So this is just the latest of these many attacks. Here in New York City, we had some really disturbing violence as well yesterday. The 12-year-old son of an NYPD cop was killed on Elliott Place near the Grand Concourse at about 5:30 yesterday afternoon. He was on his bike riding to a bodega where he bought a ball, and as he was leaving, he was killed by a stray bullet in some kind of shooting fight between two different groups not far from the bodega. Now, they don't have a name or description yet on the person they believe did the shooting. All the suspects fled the scene in a black BMW. The 12-year-old was taken to Lincoln Hospital, where he was pronounced dead. Again, police are looking for the shooter or shooters, and the NYPD sergeant, who was the father of that boy, was actually in Connecticut at the time and rushed back, but was not there in time to see his son. Really tough situation. Another shooting incident in New York hits close to home for me, just steps away from my home and my teenagers in Far Rockaway, Queens. A man barricaded inside a home, killed two people, set it on fire, before police had to kill him as well. His name is Keegan Thomas, and he was found dead. This is in Ocean Crest Boulevard near Hartman Lane in Far Rockaway, and apparently the man had a history of mental issues. All right, it's 5:12 here this morning. We're live. Let's take a break from all this disturbing news, and let's get to the sports news here on the NewsHour Weekend Edition.
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6: Well, the Yankees continue to rebound nicely. Yet another win over the Philadelphia Phillies last night in Philadelphia, 3-1, and yet another game where their starting pitcher pitched extremely well. Ryan Weathers, who has not been one of the best starters for the Yankees this year, had a fantastic night last night, pitching 5 2/3 innings. He gave up 6 hits, but only 1 earned run and 7 strikeouts. His ERA lowered to 4.25, so Ryan Weathers happy with his game last night, one of his best of the year, if not the best. 7:20 tonight, the Yankees and the Phillies will go again. The Dodgers beating the Mets 4-3. They'll play again today at 1:40. Speaking of great pitching performances, this is something you just don't hear that much in baseball anymore. In the Blue Jays' 6-0 win over the Red Sox, Dylan Cease of the Blue Jays pitched a complete game. That's right, a complete game, 9-inning shutout. He gave up only 1 hit. He had 12 strikeouts, lowering his ERA to 2.46. By the way, that was only the Red Sox' second loss in the last 18 games. So a very heroic performance by Dylan Cease of the Toronto Blue Jays. Gonna guess that we probably won't see more than 1 or 2 complete game 9-inning shutouts for the rest of the season, but you never know. In another game between two likely playoff-bound teams, the Tampa Rays once again beat the Cleveland Guardians. This is in Tampa, 3-0, and another good pitching performance to tell you about for Tampa. Nick Martinez going 6 innings, 4 hits given up, 5 strikeouts. He is now 10-2 with a 2.5 ERA. Stick with baseball here for a second. This is a big day for baseball fans. This is the Hall of Fame induction day. The three players being inducted to the Baseball Hall of Fame And by the way, very difficult to get into the Baseball Hall of Fame, unlike some of the other Halls of Fame. Carlos Beltran, who of course spent some years with the Mets. Andrew Jones, who played with the Atlanta Braves his entire career and was almost a hero in the 1996 World Series before the Yankees came back. And Jeff Kent, who had many great years with the San Francisco Giants, but got started, mostly got started with the New York Mets. He actually played 1 year in Toronto before he came to the Mets. All three of them will be inducted into the Hall of Fame later today. Now, we're getting ready for the NFL, of course. Training camps have started, and one of the biggest questions this year in the NFL was whether or not Patrick Mahomes was going to be able to come back from those multiple leg injuries he suffered last year and ended his season. Well, he's back, and there's plenty of video of him doing his first workouts yesterday looking pretty good. Here he is talking to the news media about what this year means to him.
10: Goal to be able to practice when we got the training camp, and so we've kind of hit that next step, and now it's just going to be about building and keep getting better and better, and so that whenever the regular season comes around, I can try to be available and ready to play.
11: When did you know for sure that you were going to be able to practice the first day?
10: Like 2 days ago. So I was able to go down and meet with Dr. Cooper, and just kind of go through the stuff like that, and then him seeing the numbers and stuff that I've been putting up, he gave him the comfortability to let me go out there and be fully cleared to practice, which, I mean, I don't get hit, so that's one part of it, but it's still good to be out there and have bodies around and being able to go through and run the offense.
6: Well, that's music to the ears of Kansas City Chiefs fans that he is completely cleared to play. Now, if you're thinking about going to an NFL game this year, you might be wondering what you're going to have to pay to get in, and you might be surprised to find out what team has the most expensive average ticket to get into the stadium. No, it's not the Giants or the Jets. It's not even the Chiefs. It's not even teams like San Francisco. It's the Detroit Lions. The average ticket price, $250 to get into that stadium. Of course, they play at Ford Field. The cheapest seat, hey, and maybe when you go to this will give you some money left over to go to some of the great restaurants in that town. The New Orleans Saints, the average ticket price to get into the Superdome, just $43. Not bad. All right, when we come back here on the NewsHour Weekend Edition, I'll have some of the national political news, including the new guy running for the Senate in Maine for the Democrats might want to work on his delivery at rallies. You'll hear that and more when we come back.
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14: This is John Catsimatidis. Can Americans find common ground again? You don't have to agree with anyone, but at least sit down and listen. Well, it all began in the last 10 or 15 years. We could blame it on the socialists. We could blame it on foreign influence. We could blame it on foreign governments getting involved. We could blame it on drugs. Or we could blame it on foreign influences in our educational system, the universities. Some Americans go to the universities and give them $10 million and want a big building named after them. The foreign countries go to the universities and say, we're going to give you the $10 million, but we want to name who the professors are. I was a Bill Clinton Democrat and we're still great friends. He had common sense. President Donald Trump, well, he's one tough guy and I'm on his side. We have all found common ground again. Let's save America. The free world cannot be free without the United States of America, without Washington being strong. That's today's Cat's Corner. I'm John Catsimatidis.
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6: Live here, we're coming up on 5:19 a.m. on this Sunday, the 26th of July. This is the NewsHour Weekend Edition. So the Democrats in the state of Maine have found their man to replace the disgraced Graham Plattner for the U.S. Senate, to nominate for the U.S. Senate. His name is Troy Jackson. He's a former logger in the state of Maine. This was a decision that was made not by the voters, but by a convention that they held, an event they held in Maine yesterday. And again, it'll be Troy Jackson against Susan Collins. There are some people complaining that there was no special primary held and that this was just a decision made by the party leaders. According to the latest poll, we do have a new poll out that actually does pair Jackson against Susan Collins, because before yesterday's decision, it was a foregone conclusion that Troy Jackson would be the choice of the Maine Democrats. And according to the New Hampshire Pine Tree State poll, even though this is Maine, of course, New Hampshire is nearby, Jackson leads Susan Collins, the incumbent Republican senator, who often breaks with President Trump and Republicans. But Jackson leads in that latest poll 49% to 46%. Of course, that is well within the margin of error. So it's a toss-up. And Susan Collins, just a few weeks ago, was behind Graham Plattner by 9 points. So this might be child's play for Susan Collins, who has come back from behind in polls before in Maine, by the way. And we'll see how this continues to shake out. It may just have been voters not really knowing much more about the new candidate. So that's where we are in the state of Maine. But if you're interested to hear how this guy, Troy Jackson, does at rallying the troops, and you're wondering what he sounds like, well, he might want to work on his delivery. Listen to the response to him.
16: Because we're not from the left, we're not from the right, we're from the bottom, and we are rising.
6: Not bad. Getting some support there. So we'll see how he does. Troy Jackson, the new candidate against Susan Collins. An interesting decision by a federal judge you're not going to hear too much about across the mainstream news media, but you'll hear it here. A federal judge has just blocked the state of Illinois from a law that will allow illegal immigrants to receive in-state college tuition, which, of course, is a lot cheaper than out-of-state students, for the universities in Illinois. Now, there are a lot of other states that do this, including New Jersey and California, so this could be the beginning of a national change, a national ban on doing this. However, the order for now is on hold for 14 days. The state is going to have to decide whether to appeal the case. That's probably going to be long enough to solidify whatever the tuition charges will be for the coming school year at all the Illinois colleges and universities. Again, still tentative for Illinois. But nevertheless, federal judge David W. Duggan ruling that the decision to give illegal aliens cheaper in-state tuition, as if they were not only U.S. citizens, but citizens of the city of the state of Illinois, is not constitutional. Catherine Herridge, you might remember her. She was a former Fox News and then CBS News reporter. She's an independent journalist now. She has what she says is strong evidence that the CIA knew that China had compromising blackmail-like information about at least one member of the Biden family. Here she is on News Nation explaining about her findings.
17: What we saw in the release of the records, which I'm afraid, I think in the media or legacy media, there was kind of a willful blindness. They didn't want to look at the records. All you had to do was spend a couple of hours. I found these records, which are talking about blackmail by China. It was for President Biden's daily brief. I can conclude, I think, that it was probably about targeting his family. Mm-hmm. When that kind of information is not reaching a decision maker, ultimately the United States and the American people are the losers.
18: Right.
6: So Herridge reporting that the CIA did not actually tell President Biden about this, and of course they certainly didn't tell the general public. For those of you wondering if that's a good idea ever to report that, that's certainly a debate worth having. But you, of course, might remember that during the Russia hoax, the Russia scandal hoax, that was the argument that many people in the mainstream media made for reporting on it, saying that there was proof that President Trump was being compromised and was being blackmailed by Russia. Of course, that turned out to not be true. A lot of controversy here in New York City yesterday morning after WABC's own Sid Rosenberg appeared on Fox and Friends over the weekend in response to what's going on here in New York, that stabbing on Thursday of a Jewish man and then also an Asian man near an Upper West Side synagogue, just hours after that, Mayor Zohra Mamdani put out a video urging people to protest in the streets against Benjamin Netanyahu, the leader of the only Jewish state. Here's Sid Rosenberg.
19: People are very nice people, but trying to talk to Mayor Mamdani is like trying to talk to the IRGC, okay? This guy is a terrorist. That's the bottom line. I'll say it. You don't want to say it. I'll say it. He's a terrorist. He's a jihadist. He hates the Jewish people. He hates America. He hates the Italian people. He hates the Irish people. He hates the German people. Unless you're Muslim, Meir Mamdani has no use for you. He is a horrible person and maybe has perpetrated the worst American and Jewish hate in the history of this country.
6: Well, he's not alone. Alan Dershowitz, also a frequent guest here on WABC and a commentator, and of course, many people consider to be maybe the top legal scholar in America, he has similar words to say just yesterday about Meir Mamdani as well.
18: I think he's legitimating hate, legitimating anti-Semitism. Says the city doesn't tolerate hate. He ought to look in the... He is the greatest perpetrator of anti-Jewish hate in modern American history. He reminds me of some of the people, not Hitler, I wouldn't ever make an analogy, but some of the people in the Nazi Party in 1932 and 1933 when they were running for office and when Jews didn't feel safe in the streets of Berlin or Hamburg.
6: So there's our number of people. This is, of course, all in response to that stabbing attack on Thursday. And the Jewish man who was stabbed in that attack, his name is Moshe Grunhaus. He's a 50-year-old man, and according to the Jewish News Service, he was in New York City, even though he had recently moved to Miami and was only returning back to New York City for a week or so to clear out some of his belongings. And as he left the synagogue on the Upper West Side, the Jewish Center, it's called, of course, Thursday was a very, very, very solemn fast day in the Jewish calendar where there are a lot of prayers going on. That's when he was stabbed. Of course, the man who stabbed him, according to police, Raul Morales, he's an ex-con. He is in custody right now. The two men that he stabbed, in addition to Grunhaus, he also stabbed an Asian man. They are in stable condition. And Sung, the Asian man who was stabbed, is still in the hospital. Grunhaus was released from the hospital on Friday, thankfully. Raul Morales is an ex-con. He has a prison record. One of the things they're trying to figure out is whether Morales, who again yelled out, according to Jessica Tisch, the police commissioner, Allahu Akbar, when he committed the stabbings, trying to figure out if Raul Morales is one of those many thousands of men who convert to Islam while behind bars. Possible that he was not born Muslim. It's possible he's not even Muslim now, but they're trying to find out a number of those factors. All right, let's get to the business news here now on the NewsHour Weekend Edition.
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6: And I'll get you started with gasoline prices. Relatively good news overnight. The national average for 1 gallon of gasoline holding at the $4.11 per gallon mark. That's where we were yesterday. Of course, that's still elevated from where we were just a couple of weeks ago. We were getting down pretty far, close to that maybe $3.50 level. But then, of course, sort of going back up when the United States restarted its attacks with Iran. And Iran started in response to Iran attacking defenseless shipping in the Strait of Hormuz. Oil prices, U.S. crude prices closing on Friday at $90.47 the barrel. In about 12 and a half hours, we'll get a new price when the oil futures trading resumes. Hey, have you seen this movie here this weekend?
20: Do you see?
21: My dad is coming home. Bringing vengeance.
20: Bringing it all.
6: Let's go! That's a clip from The Odyssey, which is making a lot of noise at the box office right now. Friday alone, The Odyssey brought in $26 million, and it looks like it's going to have an $84.5 million second weekend. That would be an incredible mark after it made $123 million in its first weekend. And there's another phenomenon going on right now with this particular movie. There are only 25 U.S. theaters showing that film in the big IMAX 70mm format. And according to a number of movie theaters that have been tracking this, because people buy these tickets online, there is a tremendous number of people who are traveling 50 or miles or more to see the movie in that format. Again, only 25 U.S. theaters showing it in the IMAX 70mm. Now, how are the shares of AMC Entertainment, the biggest cinema chain in the country? How are they doing in response to all of this? Well, AMC shares were up 17% last week. Of course, AMC is one of those meme stocks where people trade it like crazy, and it has tremendous volatility because of amateur day traders who move that stock. But nevertheless, that's a big move. AMC shares up 17% last week, and they are up 46% for the year. but it's still pretty much a bargain. It's still trading at only $2.26 a share. Here's something that isn't a bargain. Elon Musk. He's already the richest man in the world. Would he like to be richer? Yes, apparently. His Boring Company. It's called the Boring Company. It's kind of a play on words because it's a tunneling company that is trying to build underground tunnels for transportation and other reasons in major cities. There are talks now to try to bring the Boring Company close to some kind of an IPO of its own. But meanwhile, of course, it has to be valued. And right now, there is a new funding stage for the Boring Company that would value the company at $20 billion. Of course, Elon Musk recently becoming the world's first trillionaire. And when we come back here on the NewsHour Weekend Edition, I'll get you updated on the top stories that you may have missed. And going to have a little bit towards the end of the hour, the latest on all of American car and truck news. And a story from the world of religion that really, really might surprise you. It's right here in the United States. We'll be back with that and more here on the NewsHour Weekend Edition.
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1: California Governor Gavin Newsom and his wife have hired a private attorney as a federal investigation into their affairs continues. Governor Newsom says the investigation is purely political. He says people were directed to find something.
3: Just directed. Find something. It says everything you need to know about the United States of America under Donald Trump.
1: Newsom says the U.S. Department of Justice has not contacted him or his wife, Jennifer Siebel Newsom. Newsom says he'll maintain vigilance as it pertains to the Department of Justice
3: and other power ministries under the Trump administration. And a lot has been reported, and I don't have much more to add except it's pretty disgraceful.
1: Newsom says he won't comment on who his lawyer is or give information about the nature of the investigation. James Flippin for 77 WABC News.
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0: Giving you both sides of the story with New York sensibility. 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
6: It's live here at 5:32 a.m. here in New York City. I am Jake Novak. This is the News Hour Weekend Edition. You know, before you know it, it's going to be September 11th. And of course, this will be a very important September 11th, because this will be the 25th anniversary of those horrific attacks, both here in New York at the World Trade Center, also at the Pentagon, and of course in Pennsylvania as well. Don't want to forget that flight that was brought down. Anyway, there are a number of people from the victims' families of the 9/11 attacks who do not want Mayor Mamdani to come to whatever major events there are. Of course, there's that event down by the Freedom Tower every year on September 11th. One of them is a man named Giovanni Galante, who lost his wife in the September 11th attacks, and he is leading an effort to try to push back on Mayor Mamdani showing up. Here he is.
27: Our objection is based on Mamdani's public record, his failure to meaningfully acknowledge the horror of that day, and his employment of, support for, or association with individuals who have minimized 9/11, defended terrorists, or even suggested America deserved the attacks.
6: And, of course, his father, Mayor Mamdani, who is a professor at Columbia University, has for a long time pushed for supporting and unjustifying many suicide attacks. And, of course, 9/11 was the mother of all suicide attacks. So we'll see where this goes.
27: On Mamdani's public record, his failure to meaningfully acknowledge the horror of that day, and his employment of, support for, or association with individuals who have minimized 9/11, defended terrorists, or even suggested America deserved the attacks.
6: And, of course, his father, Mayor Mamdani, who is a professor at Columbia University, has for a long time pushed for supporting and unjustifying many

0: The other night, yesterday, actually yesterday morning, President Trump's many of his highlights, if you want to call them that, from the tough jokes that he was throwing out during the White House Correspondents' Dinner. But there's one that's still really resonating this morning, and that was his takedown of New York Senator Chuck Schumer and President Trump using that podium at the White House Correspondents' Dinner to criticize Schumer for turning his back on the state of Israel. Listen to the president.
1: Chuck saw him and he did a certain thing. And then you one man that we had who should be here, he turned Palestinian. This was a man who was 100% for Israel. 100%. Chuck Schumer, crying Chuck. Remember, he cried at the airport over illegal immigrants. They were the fakest tears. There were people throwing water in his face. But now he's a proud, very proud Palestinian. In fact, I'm going to send him a beautiful Palestinian outfit tomorrow so he can greet Bibi Netanyahu when he comes to town next week, along with the mayor, who I'm sure would love to meet Bibi. They're not treating Bibi too well, but Chuck wanted to join us tonight, but he didn't want to be violating many parts of the Palestinian rules, regulations, and certainly he didn't want to violate Sharia law, his new founding. And all joking aside, I do think we need term limits.
0: Let's see if Chuck Schumer responds directly to those jokes from President Trump. Of course, many people not finding them very funny, but probably Chuck Schumer among them. Getting you updated on the top stories this morning, if you're just joining us, just want to remind you again, this is the second straight night. We had the second straight night overnight of relative calm between the United States and Iran after 13 straight nights of U.S. attacks on Iran in response to Iran's continued almost daily attacks on defenseless shipping, and not only the Strait of Hormuz, but Iran's backing of the Houthi terrorist army in Saudi Arabia attacking shipping in the Red Sea. Again, this is defenseless commercial shipping. Everyone needs to be reminded of that. Sometimes on the mainstream news media, when they report about these attacks on shipping, they make it sound like they're just attacking ships that might have guns. They don't. So that's important to remember. Now, President Trump pushing back on reports that these last two nights of calm might be a sign that the administration is losing its will to continue to fight against Iran. President Trump saying that's far from the truth and that they are preparing as best they can to get ready to fight even a bigger battle and harder battles against Iran if necessary. Mark Esper, the former defense secretary, appearing on Fox News yesterday saying that there's, of course, growing concern that there is larger now evidence, and this is something that you heard here on the NewsHour Weekend Edition several weeks ago before it was reported elsewhere, that there is tremendous amounts of satellite imagery showing that the Iranians are very hard at work trying to rebuild their nuclear program. And if you listen to President Trump and other members of the administration, it's the decision to push back on any chance for Iran to get a nuclear weapon, which continues to be their number one talking point, and apparently their number one reason for continuing to push on Iran. So this continued evidence that Iran is not only not giving up its nuclear material, but is pushing to restart that program is definitely ominous, to say the least. Now, there is one perhaps olive branch type thing going on right now in the Middle East. According to a number of sources, including the Omani government, the government of Oman held talks over the weekend with Iran and try to get the Iranians to back off of attacking shipping in the Strait of Hormuz. Not really clear if those talks went anywhere. The United States Embassy in Iraq and the consulate in Erbil, which is the town in Iraq close to the Iranian border, is issuing a security alert urging all Americans in Iraq to exercise even more caution than usual, especially near some of these embassy or consulate areas where the Iranians have attacked before. Now, this might be in response to news that the Kaibar Shikan missile, that's the name of a missile that the Iranians have been using recently, and it is actually not very expensive, and it has been modified to resist and avoid a number of the U.S. anti-missile technologies that have been in place. And it has been more precise in recent weeks, including being used in that attack on Jordan, which killed a couple of U.S. service members last week. So this warning to people in Iraq, especially most of the Americans in Iraq, are working out of the consulates or the embassies or in these embassy zones. And so that warning might have a lot to do with this new missile, or at least the newly modified missile. Of course, another big story worldwide and also involving Islamist terror is in Germany. Once again, another ramming attack. This has been

0: something that has gone on in Germany several times, more than 10 times since 2016, where an accused or an alleged Islamist has used a vehicle to ram either a Christmas event, a Christian event, or in this case, a gay pride event going on in Berlin. The suspect, according to German police, is a 21-year-old man who is they are identifying as Abdul B. That's all we're getting right now. We don't know exactly where he is. The British, Berlin police are still looking for him. But again, this is one of many attacks that have happened in many over the last several years. The last one was in Mannheim in March of 2025. 11 people, two people were killed, 11 injured. In Munich in February 2025, an Afghan national drove a car, killing a woman and her two-year-old daughter, and injured dozens of others. In Magdeburg, Germany, in December 24, a Christmas market where six people were killed by a Saudi national. And, of course, the biggest one of them all, and the thing that started this trend in Germany, December of 2016, at a Christmas market outside, just in the Berlin area, a failed Tunisian asylum seeker killed 11 people and injured dozens others. Here in New York City, Casey, we had two violent incidents in New York City, including a heartbreaking situation, in case you're just joining us. 12-year-old son of an NYPD sergeant shot by a stray bullet outside a bodega near the Grand Concourse, 5:30 p.m. yesterday. Suspects are still on the loose. They all fled, according to police, in a black BMW. They don't know exactly who the shooter was. In Queens, and this one, of course, hits a little bit very close to home for me, just steps away from the home I grew up as a teenager at my actual house, just a few blocks away from there. NYPD responding to a man in a barricade-type situation on Ocean Crest Boulevard in Far Rockaway around noon. There were shots fired inside the home, a fire, an explosion in the home. When they went inside, they found two people dead, and then they were forced, because they say that the 33-year-old shooter, Keegan Thomas, threatened them, they were forced to shoot him as well. So those are some of the violent stories that I had to unfortunately keep you up to date on here. Also from the political world, in case you're just joining us, the Democrats in Maine have chosen their man to replace Susan Collins as their candidate for the Senate in November. His name is Troy Jackson. And when I say Democrats, I mean the leadership of the Democratic Party, not the actual voters. They did not have a new primary to replace Graham Platner, who stepped down after more and more revelations against him came out, including this time a specific sexual assault allegation against Platner. And that's when he stepped down earlier this month. Troy Jackson, he's a former logger. He will now go up against Susan Collins. And in the latest polls that just came out, even though Troy Jackson wasn't officially made the nominee until yesterday, those official polls did show that there is basically a toss-up between Jackson and Collins right now. Also, a major, major ruling from the world of the illegal aliens and the illegal alien laws in this country. A federal judge, David W. Duggan, ruling that Illinois' policy of allowing illegal aliens to get in-state tuition discounts is not constitutional. And there are many other states, including New Jersey and California, that do the same. And we'll see if this leads to a national ban on that policy. All right, it's 5:42 a.m. here live on the NewsHour Weekend Edition. Let's get you the sports news.
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0: It was a night for the pitchers again in Major League Baseball, and we saw that very clearly in the Yankees' 3-1 win over the Phillies. Second straight night where the Yankees' pitching staff has completely shut down that powerful Phillies lineup. This time it was Ryan Weathers, an unlikely hero for the Yankees this year. He has not been their best starter. Not terrible, but he has not had the best year, not like some of the other stars that you know in that rotation. But he had a great night in the Yankees beating the Phillies 3-1. Ryan Weathers doing 5 2/3 innings pitched. 6 hits allowed, 1 earned run, 7 strikeouts, and he lowers his ERA to 4.25. The Dodgers beat the Mets 4-3. For those of you following the Mets still, my apologies. The Dodgers and the Mets will go again today at 1:40, and the Yankees and the Phillies will play again tonight at 7:20. Again, still a couple of other pitching performances to tell you about. Again, you don't usually see this in Major League Baseball anymore, but Dylan Cease of the Blue Jays, in the Blue Jays' 6-0 win over the Red Sox, pitched a 9-inning complete game shutout. Just don't see that very much anymore. They pull these pitchers after 100 pitches, whether they're throwing a perfect game or not these days. Anyway, Dylan Cease went 9 innings. He gave up just 1 hit, 12 strikeouts, his ERA down to 2.46. And by the way, that loss for the Red Sox was only their second loss in the last 18 games. So they've been red hot, and the Blue Jays cooled them off. More specifically, Dylan Cease cooled them off. And the Tampa Bay Rays beating the Guardians 3-0, too. Those teams look like they're both going to the playoffs one way or the other. Nick Martinez for the Rays having a great pitching performance as well. Six innings pitched, only four hits given up, five strikeouts, no walks. And right now, Nick Martinez is 10-2. That's his one-loss record with a 2.45 ERA. And by the way, once again, the Yankees won and the Mets lost. If you've been listening to 10-10 wins overnight, they've been telling you the opposite. You get the actual real truth here on this channel. All right, let's get you a little bit more on baseball. Big day for baseball fans right now. Carlos Beltran, Andrew Jones, and Jeff Kent are going to the Hall of Fame. They're going to be inducted in the Hall of Fame today. Of course, Carlos Beltran, Mets fans know that he played many years for the Mets. He was also with the Royals. Maybe Mets fans will maybe forgive him for not swinging at that pitch at the end of the 2006 National League Championship Series. I don't know if he's going to ever be forgiven for that, but okay, there you go. And Carlos Beltran, of course, talking about how he was very much inspired to get into baseball by his fellow Puerto Rican Orlando Cepeda. As far as Jeff Kent is concerned, another former Met. Of course, he had his best years with the San Francisco Giants and was a key part of the 2002 National League champion San Francisco Giants. He also played for the Dodgers. Actually, a little bit of a trivia question answer. You'll know Jeff Kent's first season was not with the Mets. It was with the Toronto Blue Jays. Anyway, he finished his career with 377 home runs. And as far as Andrew Jones is concerned, an absolute phenom, had a breakthrough season in his rookie year of 1996, only 19 years old, and was a hitting star in the early part of that 1996 World Series against the Yankees when the Braves jumped out to a 2-0 lead. But of course, you know what happened after that. The Yankees won the next four straight and won the first of those many championships they won in that 90s team that was so powerful. But Andrew Jones getting in. And by the way, both Kent and Andrew Jones just making it under the wire as far as their eligibility is concerned. In fact, in the case of Kent, he had to be brought back by what's known as the Contemporary Baseball Era Committee when they reassess people who have fallen off the ballot. Jeff Kent fell off the ballot in 2023. And by the way, he was the 2000 NL MVP, so he had a really great career overall. Pat Mahomes, who many people consider to be not only the best quarterback in the NFL, but the best quarterback in many, many years, certainly since Tom Brady retired. Of course, they played during many of their seasons together before Tom Brady retired. In fact, they were both in the NFL at the same time, but Pat Mahomes now considered by many to be the best quarterback. But remember, he did have that injury last year, which took him out of commission and ended the Chiefs' long run in the playoffs. They did not make the playoffs last year, but Mahomes was given the all clear just a couple of days ago. We only found that out yesterday. Remember, he had that torn ACL, and he did practice with the team, and that is, of course, music to the ears of so many Chiefs fans. All right, when we come back, I'm going to have the top car and truck news for the week for you, and I'll get you updated one more time on the top stories of the day here on the NewsHour Weekend Edition.
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5: This is praying mantis maternity season. People are posting photos online of babies hatching in their gardens, often hundreds at a time.
6: Not all of them will survive, though, so only a small number of them will actually make it to adulthood. So we tend to see those high populations once they emerge, just crawling all over the garden, but we don't see that many adults once they're fully grown. We might be lucky if we see a handful of adults by the time late summer comes around.
5: That's Zach Schum, an entomologist at Iowa State University.
6: Generally speaking, praying mantises, and especially our native species of praying mantises, are beneficial in the garden as they're eating things that may otherwise consume our garden plants, so insect larvae, grasshoppers, things of that nature.
5: Yeah, in fact, Schum says they act as natural pest control, hunting common garden destroyers like mosquitoes and caterpillars. Noah Layton, WABC News.
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0: 5:49 a.m. here in New York City. We are live as we always are here on the News Hour weekend edition. It's 64 degrees right now in the New York City area, going up to 84 later today. It will be a clear day, low humidity. Again, my pleasure to give you these kinds of weather forecasts. Wish I could do it every single day. Tomorrow, we're going to have a high of 83, about a 50-50 chance of rain. Not too bad right now. Still 64 degrees this morning. If you like that cooler air to get your run in, things like that, you might want to get out right now. Of course, wait till the end of the News Hour weekend edition. If you're just joining us right now, your top stories are relative calm for the second straight night between the United States and Iran. No major attacks by the U.S. against Iran right now. But this is on the backdrop of President Trump and a number of reports saying that the United States is preparing, perhaps just rearming and repairing and just taking a little bit of a break before an even bigger series of attacks could come against Iran. There are also reports that there is so much significant infighting right now within the regime in Iran that it's hard to really get a handle on whether there's even an effort going on for diplomacy. Apparently, Iran's president and foreign minister interested in talks, interested in trying to get the memorandum of understanding going, but they are losing control over the IRGC faction. Of course, that's the Islamist Revolutionary Guard Corps, Iran's terrorist army, which is used all over the world and against their own people as well. And whether or not they really have any leverage over them anymore is questionable. This is also happening at a time when Iran is now successfully using a cheaper form of missile, which still is able to evade a lot of U.S. anti-missile technology. Another major story worldwide right now is coming out of Berlin, Germany, where there was a ramming attack, a terrorist ramming attack by a suspected Islamist terrorist. This has been basically an epidemic in Germany and other parts of Europe since the mid-2010s. A man that police in Germany are only identifying as Abdul B, presumably a migrant, a recent migrant to Germany, is the man that they're suspecting. One person killed, 17 injured. Now, speaking of Islamist migrants who come to Europe or come to EU countries and commit terrorist acts of violence, there was actually an interesting sentencing just now after a deadly stabbing spree at a Manchester synagogue, Manchester, England. Now, a man who was a friend of the stabber in that case, this was an Islamist attacker just trying to attack innocent Jews coming out of a synagogue, his friend, according to the British courts, has just now been convicted of trying to do the same thing outside of the British Defense Academy. In other words, attack with a knife and a knife attack right outside of the British Defense Academy. The judge in that case had a very interesting sentencing speech to give to the man. His name is Mohammed Bashir. He's 31 years old. Judge Bobby Chimagrub, here she is sentencing him, and here she is boiling it down, talking about how a country welcomed him, and this is what they got in response.
14: Stand up, Mohammed Asim Bashir. You are Manchester born and bred. You have not revealed what caused you to turn on the society that you had grown up in, gone to school and college in, worked in, and where your family was able to practice your religion in freedom and peace. You told the probation officer who prepared a pre-sentence report that the violence in Palestine angered and upset you and led to you admiring and sharing the rhetoric that hate preachers like Al-Awlaki use to poison minds. By August last year, you were close friends with a man who would soon go on to carry out an appalling terrorist attack.
0: again, making it clear that this man who was just sentenced, by the way, life in prison was his sentence, Mohammed Bashir, and he was the son of migrants. I should make it clear, not himself a migrant. All right, coming up on 54 After the Hour, let's get you updated on all the car and truck news and the business report here on the NewsHour Weekend Edition.
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0: And before I get to those cars and trucks, let's get to what runs those cars and trucks. Of course, I'm talking about gasoline. $4.11 for the second day in a row is a national average, according to AAA, for 1 gallon of gasoline here in the United States. Of course, that's pretty elevated compared to where we were just a few weeks ago before the attacks between Iran and the United States resumed in earnest. Oil prices here in the United States at $90.47 a barrel. We're going to have futures trading this evening at 6 p.m. We'll see where those prices move after two nights of relative calm and after news of Oman and Iran having some sort of talks about how to keep things quieter in the Strait of Hormuz. It's possible you'll see oil prices go down. Maybe that's wishful thinking, but you might see oil prices go down at 6 p.m. when those trading resumes again after Friday's close. We also have some news for you on the tariff front, which of course affects a lot of either sometimes the cars themselves, cars and trucks themselves, or at least the parts. The Trump administration imposed brand new tariffs just yesterday, just on Friday, actually, on goods from 80 countries. And the allegation here and the reasoning for those tariffs is that they say that the countries that are sending these products to the United States are using unfair labor practices, something like along the lines of slave labor or unfair wages. But a number of legal experts say that the Section 301 of the Trade Act of 1974, that's what the Trump administration is using as a justification for these tariffs, will not hold up in court. You might remember the Supreme Court earlier this year striking down a number of the Trump tariffs, and a number of legal experts believe that even though they're using a new section of the Trade Act to justify these tariffs, they won't be able to hold up. They won't hold up. Let's get to more specific car and truck news right now. And more good news for people who like to buy used EVs. Now, we learned just about 10 days ago that EVs, even EVs that have been on the road for 5 years, hold an average of 95% of their battery range, even after 5 years on the road. And still, however, they really are a bargain. Used EVs right now, really, as far as average prices for a vehicle are concerned, much lower than the other types of overall used cars. And here's an example, even at the highest end. A 2025 Cadillac Escalade IQ, that's their EV, selling now for $47,000 less than its original MSRP just a year after it was sold. And this particular, there was one particular one that was sold, again, for $47,000 less than the original MSRP that only had 13,000 miles on it. So that is, a pretty stunning number, and you can get quite a few discounts on used EVs right now, and that is one of the more stunning examples. GM this week announcing that it's going to put $157 million, a new investment, in its Wentzville, Missouri plant. This is where they make the Chevy Colorado truck, the GMC Grand Canyon. Most of this investment is going to be for an innovative new painting system, the way that they paint these cars and trucks, which saves time and apparently is a little bit more environmentally friendly. So that is something that we might see at a bunch of other GM plants and presumably some of their competitors in the coming years. Well, one of the things I was just talking about used cars, the average American car on the road right now is between 11 and 13 years old, which is an all-time high. And when you have cars that old on the road, that means the demand for auto parts, replacement parts, because, you know, things get broken or things get ruined. The demand for auto parts is at pretty much an all-time high as well. And that is definitely spurring some interest in consolidation in the auto part business and the tire business. Mavis Tire buying this week Pep Boys for $700 million. But that's nothing. O'Reilly Auto Parts reportedly in talks to buy the parent company of NAPA Auto Parts for $10 billion. So that'll be a major consolidation push. Hey, do you hate dealing with car salesmen and saleswomen when you go to a car dealership? Well, Carvana has bought a number of car dealerships across the country, and they're doing a pilot program at one of the dealerships just outside of Dallas. Now, this is a Stellantis dealership. That's Jeep and Dodge and Chrysler's parent company. At one of their dealerships outside of Dallas that Carvana's taken over, there are no salespeople. There are some humans in the showroom to help you with any questions you might have, but you do all of your real sales work over your phone on one of their apps. And if you decide you want to test drive a car, you make the request on the app and someone will drive from another part of the lot the car for you to drive and test drive, and then you can test it out on your own. Not bad. Well, I've heard of some excuses, bad excuses for speeding, but this might be the worst one ever, and I'm just going to pass the story along to you from Canada so that you don't try it. In British Columbia a couple of days ago, a man was clocked speeding twice the legal speed limit. He was going 111 kilometers per hour in, again, British Columbia in the western part of Canada. When asked why he was speeding, he said his car had just been washed and he wanted to drive fast so he could get those droplets of water to dry off on his car. Needless to say, not only did he get a ticket, but his car has been impounded. All right, that wraps up here the NewsHour Weekend Edition here for this Sunday. Join me tonight live at 7 p.m. for Freedom 250, The Decisions That Made America, my live history show with a lot of great stories about what made America great as we celebrate this 250th anniversary. Until then, have a great Sunday.
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13: I'm Gloria Chapa. One person is dead and at least 16 others injured after a van struck the crowd at Berlin's Pride celebrations last night. Berlin police say they are searching for a subject who has ties to Islamic groups in the city. Police have identified him as Abdul B.
15: This is a mutmaßlicher Tatverdächtiger.
13: Berlin police spokesperson Florian Nass says he is a suspected perpetrator. We still have no information whatsoever regarding his specific motives. Hundreds of thousands of people gather for the annual Christopher Street celebrations, considered one of Europe's largest pride events. Protests continued for a fourth night in Madison, Wisconsin, following the fatal police shooting of Corey Ruiz on Wednesday. Amid vigils, marches, and community gatherings, hundreds of demonstrators marched. Several Madison events have been canceled, postponed, and had adjusted hours in response to the shooting and the response from the community. The Akawa Butte Fire, burning in central Oregon, is now the nation's highest priority fire for resource relocation. While threatening the small town of Sisters, the blaze exploded in size this week to more than 27,000 acres. A massive cloud generated by intense heat formed over the blaze, creating its own weather system in the area, with shifting weather pushing the fire in multiple directions. A fourth firefighter has now died from injuries sustained late June while battling the Knowles Fire near the Colorado-Utah border. 43-year-old Nathan Matthews from Lincoln, Nebraska, has died. Colorado Governor Jared Polis ordered flags at half staff for the memorial. Meanwhile, evacuations were downgraded across the state amid progress on the Aspen Acres fire, which has scorched over 100,000 acres. Big changes for consumers at the supermarket. Worldwide News Network Sal Giangrasso reports.
16: Living through the biggest jump in grocery prices in a half century has many Americans changing their eating and food shopping habits. The price of food purchased for home use has increased 33% since the beginning of 2019, and the war in Iran has made it uncertain if a slowdown expected this year will even materialize. Residents of some cities where food prices increased by more than the national average say they are hunting for deals at multiple stores and switching brands. Others are buying fewer of their favorite foods or less food overall. One reason consumers feel so pinched is other costs have climbed rapidly too, most recently for gasoline. Sal Giangrasso, Worldwide News Network, New York.
13: Phoenix, Arizona hit 117 degrees on Friday. That was the hottest day on record this year. The extreme temperatures are causing rapid contact burns, particularly among people more prone to falling, like kids and the elderly. Extreme heat warnings are in place across most of Arizona through tomorrow. 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
13: A 78-year-old woman has died and at least 23 people were hurt in a fire at a home in Flushing yesterday. 17 firefighters were injured.
17: A few of the FDNY were carried out on gurneys.
13: Three buildings total were impacted as the fire spread. Chief of Operations Kevin Woods said the flames spread quickly because all of the 1930s homes were completely made from wood. 250 firefighters responded to the fire near College Point Boulevard and 41st Avenue. A 12-year-old boy was killed by gunfire in the Bronx yesterday. Police say it happened outside a Mount Eden deli at Elliott Place in Grand Concourse as six men were arguing. Then there was gunfire and the boy who was nearby was shot. Two men were also shot. Police have not arrested anyone yet. Two dead bodies were discovered after a shooting and explosion in Queens yesterday. Police received a 911 call just after noon when gunshots were reported inside a home at 2533 Ocean Crest Boulevard. Neighbors were evacuated.
18: Now, I smell some gasoline, so I'm guessing he spread some gasoline around and just set everything ablaze. Cops came, they rushed us out.
13: Police received a 911 call just after noon when gunshots were reported inside a home at 2533 Ocean Crest Boulevard. Neighbors were evacuated. Police say a woman told them in the 911 call that she heard gunshots inside her home and her husband was armed. She also told them he has a history of mental illness. 33-year-old Keegan Thomas has been identified and is linked to the shooting and the explosion. When police got to the home, they set up a safety perimeter. Then the large explosion happened as the police tried to enter the home. They say Thomas was wearing a bulletproof vest and holding a shotgun loaded with ammunition. He was told several times to drop his shotgun, and when he didn't, officers shot him. He was taken to the hospital in stable but critical condition. Police officers were also taken to the hospital with non-life-threatening injuries. I'm Gloria Chapa for 77 WABC News.
19: For most parents, birthdays mark milestone moments. For families like mine who are living with Duchenne muscular dystrophy, birthdays are a reminder the clock is ticking. And I will outlive my child. Until there's a cure.
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21: Welcome back to Let the Record Show with Chairman Jesse Garcia of the Republican Party. Jesse is the vice chair of the New York State Republican Party and the county chair of the Suffolk County Republican Party. With us is our co-host and good friend, noted attorney, commentator and essayist Eric Levine, and I'm Judge Richard Weinberg. Well, the great Chinese curse of beware about living in ancient times, boy, is that ever happening today. So we have a number of things going on. We're going to have a special guest in the last segment of the show.
22: Not of living in ancient times, living in interesting times.
21: Ancient and interesting.
22: Okay.
21: Okay.
22: All right.
21: Dr. Zudi Jasser, a noted physician, a leader in the rational Muslim American community, a doctor, a military man for the United States of America, a commentator on all things dealing with Islamist threat, testified many times before Congress. And we'll have him in the final segment of today's show. I want to begin by starting off by saying the world is becoming a very dangerous place. There's religious and there's ideological and there are political differences that threat to world peace and stability. There don't seem to be good systems in place that effectively curb humanity's worst instincts. We've had a loss of respect for different viewpoints. It couldn't be more clear in that manifesto that I just declared, in the mayor of the city of New York and his attempt to threaten and to bully Benjamin Netanyahu, the prime minister of Israel, who was threatened with arrest by Mamdani if he came to the United Nations and set foot in New York. Now, let's be very clear. The mayor of the city of New York has no legal authority to arrest him. It's based on a very dubious arrest warrant coming out of the International Criminal Court, which has no jurisdiction over Israel or over the United States. It's based on fraudulent, deceptive, ideological attacks that somehow Netanyahu, leader of the state of Israel, a democracy, fighting a defensive war, is an existential threat against it, is somehow guilty of genocide, occupation, war crimes, apartheid, you name the charge, and Mamdani shamelessly accuses Netanyahu of those crimes. Well, I wish he'd try to arrest Netanyahu, because that would have led to a confrontation between Netanyahu and our police commissioner, Jesse Tisch, who's smart enough to know there's no legal authority to do that. Smart enough to know that if a mayor misused and abused his governmental power to direct an arrest of an individual, it's a violation of state law, and it would be grounds for his removal from office by the governors of the state of New York, and he would be subject to federal criminal charges, felony charges for a violation of civil rights. And the law is very, very clear that when these people come to the United States as diplomats, heads of state, under the UN understandings, they can't be arrested. If you want to arrest people, why don't you arrest the people who come from Iran or Russia or Red China or Cuba? So with that as a beginning of this segment, let me turn it over to Eric, then to Jesse.
22: Yeah, so I view this slightly differently. I don't think this was not an attempt to intimidate Benjamin Netanyahu. That's just not possible to do. Zahra Mamdani always knew that he could not arrest the prime minister, the democratically elected prime minister of America's closest ally in the world. He always knew that. But he told that lie anyway. Why? Because it was not to intimidate Netanyahu, it was to intimidate New York's Jews. This speech was directed at New York's Jews and supporters of Israel. He wants them out of the city. He wants to make their lives uncomfortable. He wants to make them feel threatened. He wants to incite violence. This statement at the end of, you know, let's be clear, Benjamin Netanyahu, you are not welcome in New York City. That statement really means supporters of Israel, you are not welcome in New York City. He understands and he knows that when Netanyahu comes to New York, millions of New Yorkers will support Netanyahu or any Israeli prime minister would come. And thousands are going to show up to show their support of Netanyahu. What Mamdani wants to be sure of, this is a dog whistle to the kafir Nazis who were on our college campuses and in cities across the country that were protesting Israel on October 8th, even before Israel entered Gaza. This is a dog whistle for them to come out and protest. It is designed to create violence. He knows that if these two groups come out in large enough numbers, it increases substantially the likelihood of violence. And that violence will be started, of course, by the thugs and slugs that crawl out from other rocks, wearing their keffiyehs, chanting globalized intifrada, free, free Palestine. They will initiate the violence. And then Mamdani will then decry the violence and blame the Zionists for bringing it on themselves. That is what this is intended to do. It's intended to force people out of the city so that the people who are left, his supporters, will constitute a greater percentage of the electorate, making it more likely that he will be reelected. Because even if you look at some of the allegations, the outrageous, outrageous allegations that he makes in his statement, completely unsubstantiated, you know this guy has an ulterior motive. The allegation of genocide. First of all, the International Criminal Court never accused Netanyahu of genocide. They accused him of some war against humanity because he supposedly was starving people. Of course, there was no evidence of that. But they never used the word genocide. Mamdani just makes that up. Let's keep in mind that Mamdani was the founder of the chapter for the Students of Justice in Palestine at Bowdoin College. And joined the DSA precisely because those organizations call for the destruction of the Jewish state of Israel. Precisely because both those organizations call for globalizing the Intifada, which we all know really means to kill Jews. So in addition to accusing Netanyahu of a genocide, let's also look at the fact that in 1967, when Israel captured Gaza from the Egyptians, not from any Palestinians, but from the Egyptians, in a war of self-defense, there were 700,000 Gazans. Now there are over 2 million. I have to say, this is the first time in human history that a genocide involved the tripling of a population while a genocidal maniacs are out killing people. Mamdani also fails to address the issue of why, if Israel has the ability to wipe out the entire Gaza population in a day or a day and a half, the Gaza population continues to grow. Mamdani claims that the Israeli prime minister killed 73,000 Palestinians. Now, of course, that's a number that's been put out by Hamas, which makes it, you know, suspect on its face. But Mamdani, in making that accusation, fails to distinguish between terrorists and civilians. And he also, you know, it's clear that that's the total death toll in Gaza since the October 7th attack. So it ignores the fact that maybe somebody died of old age, a heart attack, or a traffic accident. So Mamdani also claims, outrageously, that Israel is, or Netanyahu has targeted children in hospitals. Well, you know, let's cut him some slack. Now, maybe he was referring to the October 17th, 2023 New York Times front page article that accused Israel of attacking a hospital. But he fails to point out that a couple of days later, that allegation was retracted by the New York Times, and they admitted that they were lied to by Hamas, and in fact that Hamas had blown up the hospital. Or maybe Mamdani was referring to the cover story on New York Times on July 30th, 2025, with the heart-wrenching picture of a sick-looking child, Mohammed Zakaria Mutawag. And that the New York Times claimed that this evidenced forced starvation by Israel. But if you read the Times a couple days later, the Times corrects their story and then said the child was not being starved, but they admitted that the child was suffering from starvation, not from starvation, but from pre-existing medical conditions, including cerebral palsy and other genetic conditions. And then, this just, you know, doesn't seem to matter to Mamdani. The Israelis airlifted the child after they learned of his condition. The Israelis airlifted the child to Italy for medical treatment. Then Mamdani accuses Netanyahu of genocide because he prevented Palestinians from getting food and shooting UN workers. He cites no evidence for that. But interestingly, Al Jazeera, just a couple of weeks ago on July 13th, ran an article in which Al Jazeera quotes United Nations workers and other humanitarian workers who accused Hamas of blocking Palestinians, Gazans, from getting food and shooting Palestinians who are trying to get food. This just all seems to be irrelevant to Mamdani. But what is more telling about the purpose of his speech isn't so much what he puts in it, it's what he leaves out. Mamdani never mentions once the October 7th attack. He doesn't mention the murder of 1,200 Israelis, including and Americans, the equivalent of approximately 42,000 Americans. He doesn't mention the raping of women. He doesn't mention the mutilating of women's genitals before killing them. He doesn't mention the cutting off of babies' heads. He doesn't mention putting babies in ovens and cooking them alive. He doesn't mention cutting open the bellies of pregnant women, ripping the fetus out of the womb, and then murdering the baby in front of a screaming mother. He doesn't mention the murdering of parents in front of their children, murdering children in front of their parents. He doesn't mention burning entire families alive. He doesn't mention seeking out a music festival and gunning down hundreds of young people. He doesn't mention kidnapping 251 people, including infants as young as 9 months and grandparents in their 80s. And he doesn't mention hiding the hostages in tunnels for years and torturing them before murdering them, including helpless babies. These are inconsequential asides and distractions from Mamdani. Not even those crimes against humanity, in his mind, justify Israel defending itself. In short, this speech was nothing more than a screed of blood libels and anti-Semitic tropes. Mamdani wants to intimidate the Jewish community, wants the Jews and their supporters out. And it also, he's using this, he wants to demonstrate his power and control over the Democratic Socialists of America and their takeover of the Democratic Party. This is a dog whistle to them. It's a dog whistle. Let's see, of those people who are running for president, let's see who shows up. It will be more than one. They are being summoned by Mamdani to come to New York to protest Netanyahu's arrival. That is the point of this. He wants Jews out. He wants Jewish supporters out. And shortly after, or maybe part and parcel, he wants landlords and job creators out. I mean, in his mind, it's probably all in one and the same because... You know, in his mind, the Jews control all this stuff. But that's what happens when you elect an anti-American communist Jew hater to be the mayor of New York. But when Bibi comes, I know I'm going to welcome him. I know I want him here. And I am not alone. There are going to be Jews and righteous Gentiles and Christian Zionists. People are going to come out in large numbers in support of Netanyahu. And Mamdani is telling his soldiers to be ready.
21: Jesse, we have a few minutes, and you can pick it up in the beginning of the second segment. Your thoughts?
5: I just need a few minutes because I will just add, because I agree, and I just want to add to the statements you make. Number one, I do believe that this is nothing more than a pure political theater However, it's a dangerous form of political theater because it is designed to incite violence. It's designed to continue to split the New York City and basically really the American community along along a major fault line. But I also want to commend, as Danny Damon, the Israeli ambassador, said, that Netanyahu has also classified this as a political stunt, confirming that the prime minister is still going to be traveling to New York City to address the UN General Assembly. And though you have individuals like Netanyahu and you have individuals like President Trump who speak truth to these individuals who want to incite violence and to try to remove and replace our Western society and our way of life here. The only thing I just want to add is that this issue with Israel and such, a lot of these, the divisions created by Israel, and I've spoken to this, spoken to a number of people down in Washington and those in the industry and in the security industry, is that you have a lot of well-off, well-financed special interests outside the United States and some inside the United States. I mean, George Soros is one of those individuals, maybe not in this situation, but in others, that fund propaganda to the young people through our social media, through specifically TikTok and through other matters, to try and demonize the Israeli people, the Israeli prime minister, so that they could sow discontent and discord between two allies, the United States of America and the state of Israel. That is something that we need to watch out for. We need to finally combat on the platform and the ground in which these cyber terrorists that incite riot are waging their war. We need to continue. We need to play on that battlefield as well, and not only push back but correct the record.
21: I agree with that, Jesse. I'll tell you what troubles me as we're doing this show today. The House of Representatives voted in favor of restricting, again, under war powers resolution, the president's efforts to protect Western civilization and our allies in the Middle East. It's not just Israel, but it's a lot of the Arab countries as well. And I just don't understand. You had Republicans voting for this as well, and of course the Democrats go en masse, a few dissenters. The fact of the matter is, it's totally irresponsible for elected officials in a time of war to not rally behind the president in a righteous war.
22: Or at least rally behind our men and women in harm's way.
21: Well said. The point is that we are at war. We're not at war because we want to be at war. That we've been at war because the other side have all made up their minds that the United States and Israel and Western civilization has to go. They have to go. They must be destroyed. They're in the way of their agenda, which is world domination and the establishment of Sharia law worldwide. So you take out Israel, you're taking out a major ally to the United States and to Western civilization. It's Israeli intelligence, technology, skill, blood that's defended Western civilization in the first instance. And you lose that support, what are you going to have?
22: Well, you had 103 members of the House, Democratic members of the House, voting against any aid to Israel, not just, you know, offensive aid, you know, defensive aid.
21: How about 47 Democratic United States senators against giving military funding?
22: It's truly remarkable, but it also demonstrates how far left the Democratic Party has gone. It's off the deep end. Demonstrates the power of the DSA, the Democratic Socialists of America, within the party. It's where all the power is. It's where all the excitement is. And Zoran Mamdani is the leader of that party, of that wing of the party. And that's what makes his speech that much more dangerous, because it is a message to these cowards and these gutless folks in D.C., Hakeem Jeffries and Chuck Schumer, prime among them. Remember, Hakeem Jeffries endorsed Zoran Mamdani, and he needs him to ever become speaker. And we've discussed this in the past. He never will become speaker. But the fact that you see this kind of anti-Israel sentiment within the Congress, both in the Senate and in the House, almost exclusively in the Democratic Party, demonstrates a schism that we have not seen ever, and it's quite dangerous.
21: Well, let's take a break. We'll be back in about a few moments on Let the Record Show with Chairman Garcia and noted attorney, commentator, essayist Eric Levine, and myself, Judge Richard Weinberg. Please stay with us. We'll be back in a few moments with more important and interesting conversations. Stay tuned, please.
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21: Welcome back to Let the Record Show with Chairman Jesse Garcia of the Republican Party, noted attorney, commentator, essayist Eric Levine, and I'm Judge Richard Weinberg. I have to say that this war has brought out some interesting situations. Some are troubling, some are satisfying. What's troubling is some of the Republicans seem to be going down the rabbit hole and becoming anti-Israel, anti-Western civilization, looking for peace at any price. I'm talking about the Tucker Carlson wing, the Candace Owen wing, which is also tinging with anti-Semitism. But there's a voice of courage.
22: It's more than a tinge.
5: It's not even a wing. They don't even register.
21: Good.
5: I mean,
21: good.
5: Because they have a podcast, because some people watch them, it does not mean that they're a wing. They are really just speaking to their small group of idiots that want to believe them.
21: Wow.
5: And you've got every party and every persuasion is going to have that group of it. So to refer to them as a wing is completely, I believe, off the mark.
21: I hereby rescind the comment about the wing. We'll call them
22: the wingless tail.
21: All right. But I want your thoughts, Jesse, about Secretary Rubio, who time and time and time again just distinguishes himself by his maturity, his judgment, his courage, his wisdom. He gave a great speech. And he talked about left-wing political violence. And then he's talking about the threats of socialism and communism and isolationism as threats to freedom and opportunity and progress. So tell me your thoughts, Jesse.
5: I just, you know, as you said, Secretary Rubio continues to distinguish himself as the best spokesperson for the administration, the best actually, you know, clerk of the works of the administration, where he has multiple positions, and someone who I believe the American people are seeing as someone who's a trusted steward of his oath. He comes and can speak from a position of the ills of socialism and communism. Myself, just like Marco Rubio, being of Cuban descent, our family history is fraught with the tyranny, the dictatorship, the failure of communism and socialism that we find in Cuba. As you know, and I've said before, my father defected from Cuba shortly before the rise of Castro, seeing what was coming here. He came 90 miles across, 90 miles to America for the American dream. And by the grace of God, I was born in this great nation of ours. But I don't believe that there's a, not only is Rubio, Marco Rubio, a wonderful spokesperson for the administration and American policies, he's an outstanding spokesperson and teacher of the ills and the differences between our form of government, our capitalist society, and that of socialism and communism. He's a great protector and defender of freedoms and liberties. And one of the things I wanted to take on, and I believe it, along with those speeches, is he has also put action into his words that he moves forward. Just recently, he announced actions through the State Department to attack and counter Antifa-aligned networks and their far-left militant groups through a new global sanctions. This speaks to crackdown at the ministerial level, policy shifts within the State Department designating four European anarchist and anti-fascist groups as foreign terrorist organizations, target financial and legal operations for these groups, because these are groups, and then I made mention to it and referred to it, outside groups that are being funded by foreign states, possibly foreign entities and foreign interests, to create discord and separation and divide here in our nation. You know, from my perspective, my small corner of the world, you know, there is no better individual that can speak to the promise of the American dream, liberties and freedoms, than Marco Rubio. And on the same tact, he is at the tip of the spear to take action immediately, like these initiatives I've just shared with you.
21: Well, can I do a contrast? I want to get Eric's thought about this. I was very concerned when I saw the interview of Vice President Vance with Joe Rogan. It seemed to me that he lost his way. He's gone down this rabbit hole, and he's blaming the victims of savagery instead of the perpetrators of savagery. And I've met Vance, and I've met Rubio, and I have no agenda here, but I have real concerns about whether the vice president is ready for a position of presidential leadership at this time. Because what he was saying that somehow the war in Iran versus the United States and Western civilization in Israel was somehow ginned up and generated by the Israelis, that somehow Netanyahu and his government want to extend this war, that somehow they're sabotaging this great memorandum of understanding, which was frankly and respectfully just a total joke. It wasted time. It gave the illusion of progress. It gave the Iranians time to rebuild, reconstitute themselves. They were allowed to go around and pound their chest and show the Muslim world, look at us. We stood up to the great Satan, the little Satan. We're terrific. We're not going anywhere. Nobody's going to get us to give in. And they started to move armaments, restore their missile bases, moved nuclear materials, took every advantage of it, used the Strait of Hormuz to intimidate international maritime traffic, ginned up the Houthis in Yemen to go after the straits surrounding the Red Sea. I mean, this is very, very serious business. It was a mistake, in my humble opinion, to have this ceasefire at all, because my view is when you're fighting evil, you have to beat evil. And there's no substitute for victory. And this was a mistake of the Trump administration. And there's a group, I don't want to call it a wing, because I've been corrected by the chairman, Garcia. There's a group,
5: thank you.
21: There's a group in the Republican Party who are isolationists and who do not understand the threat that's going on. It's a woeful denial of reality coming from Republicans. Any Republican who says that and thinks that, it's troubling. It's far worse in my party, the Democratic Party, because they are really useful idiots. They're being taken over by this coalition of the red and the green, the communists and the Islamists. And this is a threat to Western civilization. It's got to be dealt with. So why Vance would do what he does and not understand the problem and then blame the Israelis for undermining his wonderful MOU, which did nothing except enable the Iranians to continue, is beyond me. Eric.
22: Yeah, well, I am proud to say that in 2016, I was a Rubio guy. I did a very effective fundraiser for him very early on in the campaign, and he was my first choice. So I have nothing but the highest regard for Secretary Rubio. I think he is a shining star, a spectacular spokesperson for Western civilization, but in particular America's role in the world. And I think he would be a fabulous, fabulous president. I think it's more 2016, I was a Rubio guy. I did a very effective fundraiser for him very early on in the campaign, and he was my first choice. So I have nothing but the highest regard for Secretary Rubio. I think he is a shining star, a spectacular spokesperson for Western civilization, but in particular America's role in the world.

0: If you compare their foreign policy and many of their economic policies, it's really not that much different from Bernie Sanders or AOC. I mean, they may start from a different point, but they end up in the same place, you know, bring America home. The MOU was an unmitigated disaster. It stopped us short of our goals. We were on the cusp of, you know, victory, maybe a couple weeks away if we had finished the original plans that we had started. We stopped prematurely. And not only did it cause us to stop prematurely, it gave billions of dollars in the short term to the Iranian regime. And they weren't building schools and bridges. Of course, they were funding the IRGC and building more ballistic missiles and launchers. So the MOU was a mistake. But most importantly, I think the president understands that now. You know, Marco Rubio has understood since the beginning of this war who he is dealing with, who the United States is dealing with. There are no moderates in Iran. They've been playing this game since 1979, that there's this extreme wing and then there's a moderate group. The moderates say, oh, if you just empower us, you know, we can work with you. We can make this happen. It's garbage. There are no such things as moderates. If you're a moderate, you can't be in the regime. They're all messianic ideologues, apocalyptic messianic ideologues. So there's just no dealing with them. The only way to ultimately win is to bring down the regime. And there are a couple ways to do that. There's the higher risk way, which is, you know, putting boots on the ground and militarily, you know, combating IRGC on Iranian territory. That's probably the fastest way, but it's going to result in casualties, which we'd like to avoid if we can, obviously. Or there's the risk of the blockade, which is extraordinarily effective. You can strangle them and choke them economically, and eventually the regime will just crater because it'll have no money to pay the IRGC or anyone in the military. The people will be out in the streets again. The problem with that is that takes time. So you have to prepare the American people. I really encourage the president, who I think has been doing, and who deserves all kinds of credit. He's the first president to really take on the Iranian threat. The Iranians have been at war with us since 1979. He is the first president to fight back. It really pisses me off when I hear people say that Donald Trump started this war. He did not start this war. The Iranians started this war in 1979. And as I said, he's the first president who's had the courage to strike back. But where I think he's come up short, and I really encourage him, speak to the American people regularly. Tell us why we're doing this and what we're doing. And I think you will get the support of the American people if they truly understand what the goals are here. You know, people are frustrated that the oil prices are high. I understand that. And we've got to work to get them lower. But I think if people can understand that if we can defeat this regime and we can make sure they have no control over the Strait of Hormuz and that our West and our allies in the region are empowered. And I'm not just talking about the Israelis. I'm talking about the UAE, Bahrain, Kuwait, Qatar, Saudi Arabia, maybe to a lesser extent Qatar, but you know, Saudi Arabia, if those countries are empowered, that helps the United States. It helps us confront China. It helps us confront Russia. This is all about, to the point, about supporting Western civilization. And I encourage the president to stay the course.
1: 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I'm Judge Richard Warmberg. Please stay with us. We'll be back in but a few moments with more important and interesting conversation. Thank you.
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0: where faith matters. The Rev and the Rabbi.
1: Welcome back. I'm Rabbi Joseph Potaskin.
2: And I'm Reverend A.R. Bernard.
1: And joining us is Father Ryan Muldoon, who is secretary to Cardinal Dolan. By the way, everybody always asks, how is Cardinal Dolan doing in his new chapter of life?
3: Very well. Very well. Staying busy in retirement, loving working with Reverend Bernard and the NYPD.
2: We did a significant event last week, he and I. I did the invocation, which is the opening prayer. He did the benediction, which is the closing prayer. Of course, you know, I say that for the sake of our audience. And it was the renaming of the police academy in Queens, New York, after Stephen D. McDonald, Detective Stephen D. McDonald. Of course, those who know, he was shot and became paraplegic. 2017, he died. But his wife, Patty Ann, and his son, Connor, who's named after Cardinal O'Connor, and they started an organization about breaking the cycle. And we dedicated, it was a beautiful ceremony, police commissioner, of course, Mayor Mamdani was there and some others, and it was just a beautiful, beautiful occasion. And those are some of the things that Cardinal Dolan and I get to participate in our new capacity as Chief Chaplain.
1: Yeah, I remember Officer Stephen from years ago. He came to the synagogue a few times, and I always marveled at how someone who suffered such a tragedy was able to rebuild his life in a meaningful way, inspiring others, right? His wife became, I think, mayor of Malvern.
2: Yeah, Malvern.
1: Connor
2: mayor,
1: went on to be an officer.
2: He's a captain in the police department today, yeah.
1: But his faith, and he came to church, I remember with Cardinal O'Connor, he was a regular in the congregation. But what a story about how to begin again under the most difficult circumstances.
2: And you know, the power of his story, he actually, and this is public, forgave the person who shot him and extended help once this individual was coming out of prison. And then, of course, he ended up going to Ireland and talking and doing a tour about forgiveness, about reconciliation. But I think something that stood out to me, and I didn't get a chance, of course, to comment on it because it wasn't appropriate there, but the name of the organization that he started, Breaking the Cycle, that's the short name, right?
3: Yeah.
2: For the idea, and Father, you know this because you understand our faith in Christ and him absorbing, you know, the violence that was perpetrated against him on the cross, but it was about breaking the cycle of violence. And that's what, you know, that's the message that he was trying to get out. Forgiveness breaks that cycle. When it's an eye for an eye, when it's, you know, retaliation, it keeps the cycle of violence going, and it just gets worse and worse over time till it desensitizes us to violence. And his objective was to say, hey, all you have to do is forgive. It's not easy. It takes a lot. But you shut down that continued cycle, that ongoing cycle.
3: And he connected so powerfully with young audiences, with young people near and far, to get them in their nascent years to say, you have the ability to choose here. Mm-hmm. Who are you going to be as a young man, young woman, as a future adult?
1: You know, we all talk about forgiveness in our respective traditions. From the Jewish vantage point, yes, you forgive, but you have to earn forgiveness. It's not something that is given to you without seeing a change in you.
2: But that makes it reward for an action. True forgiveness, Rabbi, is a gift. It's something that you give regardless, because it lets you free. It sets you free from the offense.
1: Yeah, we don't see it as a reward. We just see it as something.
2: Well, if you got to earn it.
1: If you earn it, because it's the right thing to do. If you've done something wrong, you have to rectify it in some way. And if I'm going to say you're forgiven, it means that you haven't demonstrated your willingness to change in any fashion.
2: But if you don't forgive, you stayed tied to that individual's offense against you.
1: Or you put onus on the person to say, if you really want to be fully accepted, you have to do something.
2: Ah, That's the difference. We're talking about you releasing yourself from an offense.
1: Yeah. You know, I think all of us go through life, we dislike someone or something we feel is unforgivable, but we don't want to stay paralyzed. It's like Lot's wife looking back, being transfixed at the moment, can't move on.
2: Mm-hmm.
1: There are people who remain angry.
2: But isn't that what forgiveness does?
1: Well,
2: it doesn't let them off the hook. Let me
1: right,
2: be clear.
1: Right, right.
2: It doesn't say that they're okay, you can go on. No, that's not what it's saying. Father, this is a good place for you to jump in here and help the Protestant get this over to the Jew. You know what I mean?
1: I don't want you to think we're unforgiving. We do forgive, but there has to be something shown. Repentance. Father?
3: As Reverend Bernard has alluded to, I think we in the Christian tradition would see forgiveness as something unmerited, unearned, unwarranted, but a gratuitous gift, a gift freely given. And then the question is, once received, does it, as it ought, affect a change in the person?
2: Mm-hmm.
3: And that's the change of life, the literally conversion, the changing of ways. So we tend to see it more as a unearned, gratuitous gift, but then it moves us to a place of conversion, to amendment of life. Forgiveness is not the same as saying that there need not be consequences.
1: Right.
3: When John Paul II, now a saint, was shot, he famously went to the jail to forgive his accuser,
2: mm-hmm.
3: and did so publicly. He didn't say that this man should be liberated from the jail and not held accountable. He didn't do that. He forgave him, but there are consequences for those actions. Right.
2: This is countercultural.
1: In other words, I am forgoing, or I'm not allowing you to have a hold on me.
2: Exactly.
1: That's understandable.
2: It liberates you. Emmanuel 9, we did
1: right,
2: a documentary.
1: Right.
2: I was in the documentary. You remember?
1: Yeah.
2: Dylan Roof, right? He goes into the Bible study. He takes the life of these individuals, right? And what do they do at in the opening trial?
1: Yeah.
2: So family members openly, publicly forgive.
1: Yeah,
2: I sat with those family members. What were they doing? They were making sure that this guy's actions against them did not put them in a prison of hurt, anger,
1: right?
2: You understand? But emotional prison for the rest of their life.
1: Not saying as Father Muldoon,
2: but he still.
1: But there are consequences. You're going to prison.
2: Absolutely.
1: You're serving a sentence.
2: So I think the definition.
1: Because I think otherwise we have a totally contradictory understanding of forgiveness.
2: Right,
1: we think
2: it's not erasure, it's not removal of consequence.
1: Okay.
2: No, absolutely.
1: I feel better now that you explained
2: this is what we do.
1: I was going to ask you to come
2: calling on my life.
1: Adult education. We have to, get you guys to understand.
3: As I would tell the kids in catechism class, if the young kid intentionally throws his baseball through the neighbor's window, the neighbor can come out of the house and forgive the kid eventually. But the hole still has to be repaired.
2: Exactly right.
3: There's still work that has to be done.
1: Yes. Where I grew up, I'm not sure that would happen so quickly. All right, we're going to take a break.
2: Yes, we'll be back with more of the Rev and the Rabbi right here on Red Apple Radio Networks.
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0: If you missed Rita Cosby, here's what you missed.
5: Zoran Mondani. Also, so many of the comments coming out this week. We also have now a primary race in the New York governor's race. And you got a lot of crazy comments coming from Democrats. Later on, we're going to talk about Benny Thompson. And he asked, this is the guy who was on the January 6th committee, remember, who just happened to destroy the evidence after the January 6th hearings. Surprise, surprise, surprise. But Benny Thompson asked Kristi Noem, the Secretary of Homeland Security, talked about the unfortunate accident of the National Guard troops being opened fire upon by that Afghan refugee. The unfortunate accident? It's not an accident. The guy was preparing for it for a while. He drove for days across country, drove thousands of miles, planned it, staked it out, opened fire. It's intentional. So why are Democrats trying to minimize it like it just happens to be some flash-in-the-pan accident? It's not an accident. It is a horrible, disgusting crime that needs to be punished. And yet Benny Thompson used the phrase unfortunate accident. Well, here is Zoran Mondani. Here is what he had to say. He put out this video this week. This is another crazy thing. Puts out a video on how to avoid getting arrested by ICE. Puts it on his social media. Here he is.
6: Last weekend, ICE attempted to raid Canal Street and detain our immigrant neighbors. As mayor, I'll protect the rights of every single New Yorker. And that includes the more than 3 million immigrants who call this city their home. But we can all stand up to ICE if you know your rights. If you encounter ICE, these are the things that every New Yorker should know. First, ICE cannot enter into private spaces like your home, school, or a private area of your workplace without a judicial warrant signed by a judge. That looks like this. If ICE does not have a judicial warrant signed by a judge, you have the right to say, I do not consent to entry, and the right to keep your door closed. Sometimes ICE will show you paperwork that looks like this and tell you that they have the right to arrest you. That is false. ICE is legally allowed to lie to you, but you have the right to remain silent. If you're being detained, you may always ask, am I free to go? Repeatedly until they answer you. You are legally allowed to film ICE as long as you do not interfere with an arrest. It is important to remain calm during any interaction with ICE or law enforcement. Do not impede their investigation, resist arrest, or run. One last thing. New Yorkers have a constitutional right to protest. And when I'm mayor, we will protect that right. New York will always welcome immigrants. And I will fight each and every day to protect, support, and celebrate our immigrant brothers and sisters.
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0: 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Reverend A.R. Bernard, Rabbi Joseph Pataznik, the Rev and the Rabbi.
1: Welcome back. I'm Rabbi Joseph Pataznik.
2: And I'm Reverend A.R. Bernard.
1: And joining us is Father Ryan Muldoon, Secretary to Cardinal Dolan. I just want to also clarify something that both of you mentioned about the eye for an eye, tooth for a tooth, which in our view has been totally misinterpreted over the years because it's compensatory damages. Mm-hmm. In other words, if you knock someone's eye out, you have to compensate the person for what he's lost.
2: It's not retaliation.
1: No, it doesn't mean you take out that person's eye or that person's tooth. And I think over the years it's been totally, totally misrepresented, and people think you're getting even. And it's not about getting even. It's about doing what is fair. You did something wrong, you have to pay for it, right? You have to compensate. Yeah. You try to make the person whole as much as possible.
2: Right. Mm-hmm. So, and this is not just Christian. This goes back to Genesis. Remember the story of Lamech, right? Yeah. And he boasts about retaliatory judgment, and he took a life and did the first rap song. I'll just throw that in there. Yeah. But think about that. You know, and the whole idea of repaying evil for evil, it does move the cycle forward, and it disintegrates society. So,
1: but I'm glad we explained for people forgiveness, because I think it's, again, one of those misunderstood concepts.
2: Yeah,
1: it's like

0: 8th talk about don't be a prisoner of, a prisoner of anger.
1: As a Catholic priest, I get a privileged glimpse to see people liberated by forgiveness. You know, that we our Eastern Orthodox brothers and sisters have the tradition of oral confession out loud to a priest who we believe is the representative of Christ. And when the priest says those words in Jesus's name, that you are forgiven, mm-hmm. it's powerful for someone to hear those spoken by another human being on behalf of God. And then for them to rise from that moment and return to their lives. We sometimes wonder if we're praying in the quiet of our heart and our home for forgiveness, we wonder if we're forgiven, but to hear those words spoken aloud, I experience that myself as someone who goes to confession too, not only who hears confession, there's real freedom, real liberation in hearing that.
0: Yeah. Years ago, I can tell you a true story, I became a rabbi and I had two brothers I knew in the congregation speak to each other. They really, and one became very ill. And I saw that as a propitious moment to bring the brother to the hospital bed, mm-hmm. saying this, mm-hmm. and I brought him and I said, you know, it's time. Time to raise. It was a serious illness, not, you know, imminent death, but it was serious. And he said, Rabbi, you're right. He turned to his brother and said, I forgive you. However, if I heal from this, the grudge still stands. I did all of that effort, and, you know, back to where we started. So I think what you're saying is the grudge has to, you got to get beyond the grudge.
2: Yeah.
0: Because otherwise you're a prisoner to it. Yeah.
2: But people don't realize that they're in prison to it.
0: Yeah.
2: They don't.
0: So some people live with, some people thrive. I always find there are those who thrive on anger, resentment. Mm-hmm. It gives them like that, you know, whatever that adrenaline is, whatever that internal drama is. Anyway, let's go to something totally unrelated.
2: Now we're going to talk about rhetoric, or you got something else before that?
0: Rhetoric.
2: Yeah. Rhetorical.
0: You know, we're living in a very difficult time. There's hateful rhetoric out there. There's hate crimes that are escalating. And talking to some reporters during the week, we need to be more circumspect, more careful in the words we use. And if you're the mayor of the city of New York, right, you have to.
2: I knew you would take the opportunity.
0: Well, he's got to be held accountable. He's a leader, and when you're obsessed with, you know, AIPAC and Netanyahu, you're creating a climate that is potentially dangerous. There's a 91-year-old Holocaust survivor who was, you know, interviewed this past week, and he said he hides the Star of David. He's been through the Holocaust. He's been through the worst. He's here in New York, 91 years old. He says, I'm afraid.
2: Yeah.
0: So this is what rhetoric, dangerous rhetoric creates fears, and it inspires people to commit hateful crimes.
2: But it's not new. It's not. And he's not the only one.
0: No, but you have to know that.
2: Within our society, we have people in much higher positions of power, political influence, higher elected officials, greater territory and influence who engage in hurtful rhetoric. That's the world in which we live right now.
0: I think what we say,
2: and I'm not excusing it.
0: No, we think you should be better than that, right? When you're a leader, no matter what you're, right, not just a leader, hateful rhetoric is wrong. You know, we used to learn sticks and stones may break my bones, but words will never hurt me. That's wrong. Words do hurt and create serious issues. Father?
1: I think a theme that's sort of been running through our conversation today below the surface is human dignity.
2: Mm.
1: We started talking about the Sabbath, and the Sabbath is a reminder that we share in God's life. We have a spark of the divine in us. God created for 6 days and then he rested on the seventh, hence why we do the same. We talked about forgiveness, and part of the reason why we forgive is because we recognize the divine in our neighbor. We see that spark alive and well in those whom we meet. And part of the reason why we want to promote positive rhetoric in society is because we want to recognize and honor that spark of the divine, that image and likeness of God that's present in every human being. And so when we engage in rhetoric that degrades, or as you point out, causes one group or religious well, there's this group to be overly fearful.

0: we're denigrating the dignity of our brothers and sisters.
1: When we pray,
0: a God-given dignity.
1: You heard what he said? Positive rhetoric, because rhetoric in and of itself is not inherently evil or good. It's how we use it. Rhetoric is the art of using language. But not when it comes to degrading, denigrating someone, stripping them of human dignity.
0: Do we use it as a sword or a paintbrush, right?
2: It's dehumanizing.
1: Yeah. Well, there
2: you know,
1: is
2: because you don't see the humanity in the other.
1: Yeah, and again, the father made a very, very important distinction. Not all rhetoric is bad. Rhetoric is the use of language to get a point across, to change a perception. You understand what I'm saying? When rhetoric is used to denigrate, when it's used to dehumanize,
2: right? Hateful rhetoric.
1: That's the problem.
2: Right. Hateful rhetoric is evil.
1: Yeah.
2: And I wish people were far more cautious about the reckless use of language, because you pay a price for it. Why is it hate crimes are on the rise? Other crimes have come down. Hate crimes are still on the rise, because I think the language contributes to the climate. You know, we often say best way to fight a fire is to prevent a fire. The best way to bring down the hate.
1: Doesn't that language come from what's in the heart?
2: Yeah, but from the heart it descends.
1: That's what I'm saying.
2: Right, to the hands.
1: Whatever's coming out of the mouth, there's something going on the inside of that person. And the heart, as you know, is a central place of feeling, emotion, thought, imagination. So we have a deeper problem when we think of rhetoric.
2: And that's why we need houses of worship. It teaches how to be human and holy simultaneously.
1: And when we come back, we're going to have a conversation about houses of worship, right? And what happens, Father, we ask the question, what happens when a house of worship closes down in a community? Does that community miss it or even know it? Stay tuned for more conversation right here on Red Apple Radio Networks with the Rev.
2: And the Rabbi.
1: And the Rabbi. And the priest today.
2: And the father.
1: That's right. Yeah.
0: Thanks for having me.
1: Yeah. We'll be right back.
3: Reverend A.R. Bernard, Rabbi Joseph Pachasnik, the Rev and the Rabbi. The following is a paid commercial announcement.
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5: 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Cardi B is also expected to drop a follow-up to Am I the Drama, but by her own timeline, it points to a possible late 2026 landing. And Bruce Springsteen has confirmed to Rolling Stone that he has finished a new record that he said will come out, quote, sometime in 2026.
3: This is the Red Apple Entertainment Report.
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0: essence what this election in every election is about. I want you to give me a 2-year contract for members of the House of Representatives for this job. And they're up for renewal. So what are the three things that Republicans have to do? One, tell us what you did in the last 2 years, right? This is your evaluation. So I passed the big, beautiful bill. Passed no tax on tips, no tax on Social Security, no tax on overtime. I made sure that American vehicles are not taxable. So if you go out and buy a car that's made here in America, you get the tax incentive. That's all good stuff. Trump's done the Trump RX account, making thousands of dollars available to people who are on very popular and expensive drugs, especially these GLP-1s. Brand new polling out from my buddies at Signal. You remember we talked to Alex, I don't know, was it last week or the week before about this polling? Well, it came out and it shows that a wide variety of reasons that so many millions of people are on these GLP-1s. A lot of people are taking them for like health reasons. They want to lose weight. Some people are taking them for vanity purposes. Some people are seeing other health reasons. But the bottom line is they are everywhere. And Trump RX makes them cheaper by a lot, like $1,000 a month. That's real savings. That's an impactful thing to talk about on the campaign trail, because think about it. You're taking it for a year. That's 12 grand. And then the Trump accounts are, as I've said before, revolutionary. I think that we need to do more to highlight this. So that's the number one. What did you do for me? Okay. Then number two, what will you do for me? What else do you have up your sleeve? Again, we're asking you to rehire people. So tell me what you did and then tell me what you will do. What's that agenda that's going to make my life stronger, more prosperous, safer? Talk about that. And then the third part is to define the alternative. If you don't hire me, this is the only other person that's looking for your job, which is the Democrat. Who are they? What do they stand for? What will they do to your life? We need to highlight this. Oh, okay. And more, the Democratic Party is getting tugged to the extreme left. These Democratic socialists that are running throughout New York have now spread throughout the country. Rahm Emanuel had an amazing op-ed in the Wall Street Journal saying that these Bernie bros are costing the Democratic Party and that Republicans are tying and painting every normal, I don't think they're really normal, Democrat to them. It's true. So that's what we need to do on the Republican side. Let me give you a sense of what I'm talking about, though. This is where every Republican should be asking their media and supporters to question folks on the Democratic side. Do you agree with this DSA agenda? Because here's the conundrum that Democrats are in. You would easily say no way. They'll just say no. They can't. That's the problem, because this is a growing part, an energetic part, an enthusiastic part. These people in the DSA are the energy on the left. They're the people that put up signs, that make the phone calls. So they can't alienate them. So we need to make sure that they own the DSA agenda. This whole idea of abolishing the presidency, the Senate, I mean, they're nuts, flat out nuts. There was one of their DSA, the Democratic Socialist of America, co-chairs on with Martha McCallum earlier this week. And I want you to listen to what this nut job, and he's truly a nut job, but this is the agenda that I'm talking about. This is what Republicans should say. You own this. This is who you are. Denounce it, because you know they can't. Once they denounce it, then the DSA guys go after them on their base. I mean, so like, this is an opportunity to be 100% on offense. Let me play you what I'm talking about. Go.
1: The problem we're facing in our housing system is that we talk about tenants and we say, they have to pull themselves up by their bootstraps. They have to be responsible financially. But when we look at the landlords, we don't use those same standards. Landlords in New York have been making a 12% return on their investment on average.
2: How much should they make? What's fair for the landlord to make if you don't like 12?
1: They're complaining that 12 is not enough. And we don't think that anyone should have a constitutional right to double-digit returns on their investment. That's why we've implemented...
2: No one should have a right to a double-digit return on their investment.
1: No one has a right. That's not... No,
2: what are you talking
1: no
2: about?
1: One's in that, that's not in the Constitution, but what we see is that when we implement a rent freeze, we have landlords who are crying that the government is going to put them out of business.
2: Well, they're trying to run a business, and they're trying to do it effectively. No, you know, are all landlords perfect? Are some landlords lousy? Of course they are. But I just think that the idea that no one should make a double-digit profit is the antithesis of the desire to, like, you can be anything you want to be in New York.
0: Do you understand how crazy that is? On like multiple levels, like clearly that's not in the Constitution. What does that have to do with anything? Capitalism isn't in the Constitution. There isn't anything about the. So then he gets into this. They're not entitled to this. Okay. Well, first of all, what are they supposed to? I don't even know where to begin. But that's how crazy these folks are. And let's just go down a rabbit hole for one second, because I actually do own a couple rental properties. What's the difference between taking that money and putting it in the stock market and buying a rental property and hoping to build some wealth, right? I mean, everybody who has money. So let's say I give you $100 and but you have to invest it. We all make choices. Where do we want to put it? Where do we think? But it's also a risk. You can put money in the stock market and you can lose it. You can put money in real estate money and lose it, but you can also make money. You bet on the right horse, you know, but you're always taking a risk. And that's the thing about capital. But I will tell you this, like, first of all, I would love to make 12% as a return. But that's just not how it usually works in real estate, regardless. But the idea that this guy's saying this isn't what you should be allowed to do, I'm sorry. So who's taking the risk then? Because when a person buys a piece of property, and what happens when the tenant moves out and leaves the place looking like crap and well above their security deposit? What happens when you can't rent it for a month or two? What happens? Some dude squats in it. I mean, you see these videos. My point is that, like, they're taking risk. Maybe they have a couple good years or not, but this is where they are. They are literally trying to change the very fabric of our country. I love watching these videos of people who take, you know, self-made people. They take risks. They work hard. They have grit. Why would you work hard, like more than, you know, 8 hours, if you knew that your return was capped at 9% or whatever these nut jobs think it is? It's crazy. But this is the point that I'm getting at, guys. Which is, Republicans need to make the Democrats own this. This is their agenda. This isn't one-off person. This is who they are. This is who they increasingly are. It's a growing movement on the left. They are all doing this. I don't see, I shouldn't say that. I rarely see Republicans doing this effectively. So as I mentioned, there's three parts to this. You've got to tell them what you did. Hey, I've got all these great accomplishments. They're making your life better. I'm telling you what I'm going to do. And then I want to make sure you understand the alternative. This is marketing 101, just to be clear. I'm not telling you something that's some genius insight about. That's what every marketer does, right? You know, if it's Coke versus Pepsi, we are a great, you know, soft drink. We taste great, blah, blah, blah. We're getting even better. We're doing, I mean, and Pepsi sucks or, you know, whatever. But that's what brands do all day long. Politics is just marketing at its core. But Republicans have got to understand that. And by the way, it's like a three-legged stool. If you take one part away, the whole thing falls. You can't just do one of the three or two of the three. And anyway, I'm just telling you what's going on, because the Dems are playing a different game right now, and we need to understand what that if we don't do this, we will lose. And too many guys think that they have a better formula. It's tried and true, what I just told you, three parts to it. Full stop. And right now, the Democrats are out there trying to plan who's going to go first in their primary. It's amazing. They're having these big meetings. I swear, I've been told for a while that New Hampshire was going to go first. Now, apparently, it's a real big horse race between South Carolina and Nevada. And I will tell you, it's funny. It's a little side note. If you are New Hampshire, why, you know how impactful these early state contests are to small states like Iowa and New Hampshire? I mean, they're transformational in terms of their economy. Thousands upon thousands of people coming and trampling through your state, going to restaurants and staying in hotels. And yet New Hampshire and Iowa look like they're both going to get shut out. If you're a Democrat in New Hampshire and you let this happen on your watch, like, I'll tell you, John Sununu is running for the Senate in New Hampshire. How is he not making them own this? I would. say Chris Pappas, my opponent, didn't do anything. He lost the New Hampshire primary. We're losing millions of dollars. And you know what the funny thing is? The leading candidate by polling right now in New Hampshire, and when I say leading, growing, when they look at this month after month, there are several that are falling back. Gavin Newsom not doing well in New Hampshire. He literally was at like 15%. He's at like 9%. Now he's going backward. But do you know who's going forward? Yeah, your member of Congress, for at least some of you. Alexandria Ocasio-Cortez, they want her bad in New Hampshire. And I'm telling you this, if I were AOC, I'd want to campaign in New Hampshire. I'd want New Hampshire to be first. Why? Because it's small and their base is pretty progressive. She would own that state. And I'm telling you, but here's the funny part. She would own it if she could actually be a little bit more authentic. This woman literally code shifts wherever she goes. She was out there campaigning down in Memphis for a member of Congress down there. This is her talking to the crowd there.
3: We cannot afford to leave Tennessee behind. We cannot afford to leave Kentucky behind, Alabama behind, Mississippi behind, Georgia behind, South Carolina behind.
0: Well, giddy up, y'all. I mean, maybe, what is that? Is that Southern New York, Southern Bronx? I mean, this woman is such a phony. She's like Graham Plattner. They're all phonies. They are so, I mean, look, you want to get a sense of this? Here she is a couple days later in Detroit, Michigan. Remember, we're all going down to the farm now, but apparently when you go up to Detroit, you change it. Take a listen.
3: And we need a firewall against an administration that is hell-bent on tearing down in 4 years what it took this country 250 years to build.
0: What? Where's the twang there, y'all? It's funny. I mean, she does this. There's a compilation out there, as they call it, a supercut of her going from event to event to event, just changing her accent. She can hang with the black crowd. She can hang with the Hispanic crowd, the Southern crowd, the preacher crowd. She is such an absolute phony. And it made me realize and think about the fact that they're all phonies. Graham Plattner's not an oyster farmer. I think he's probably eaten an oyster. But they create these narratives about who they are. They're all a bunch of phonies. And hypocrites, by the way. That's just who they are. I get a case. And by the way, real quick, I want to show you this. Because talk about hypocrites. Sonny Hostin, you know, the host of The View that tells everyone's nose above the law and da-da-da-da. Her son got detained. I don't even know if it was full-on arrested. Before we jump, I want to show you. This is the epitome of hypocrisy. Go.
4: Put your hands behind your back for a second. 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
0: 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Before I go to break, I had to show you that. She's not a prosecutor. She's on The View. She lied. I believe that's actually a crime. But her whole thing, no one's above the law. But apparently when her son trespasses, she's, quote, a former, she doesn't say the first thing. Remember what she says to the cop? I'm a federal prosecutor. She's trying to intimidate him. She's trying to use her privilege. Anyway, I had to play that for you. When we come back after the break, though, I'm going to be joined by former Brigadier General Blaine Holt to talk about Iran. And then a little later coming up, oh my gosh, guys, I am super excited to show you the hypocrisy on the left and in the media when it comes to the issue of voter integrity. You are not going to want to miss this. We'll be right back. 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
9: James Comey, he's a weird dude. This is somebody who hates President Trump with a visceral fashion. And now to put up a threat like that on social media, legally, I can't speak to whether this will hold water as far as this indictment is concerned. But again, it's just so disturbing that we had somebody running a major intelligence organization who clearly could not think objectively. And then, by the way, if any

0: epic fury.
1: Oh, it absolutely is. And here's why. There's another adversary in this that we haven't even talked about. And that would be the financialists at the City of London themselves that wield soft power like Lloyd's of London and its monopoly, who for the very first time in their 337-year history denied wartime coverage to its ships. And when the president said, fine, I'll insure you and I'll get you escorts, Lloyd's just threatened those shipping companies and said, if you play ball with President Trump, we're going to cancel you everywhere. And what this is, you go ahead and follow the symptoms. What did Europe do? Instead of protecting their vital interests and joining the United States in this and supporting us, they actually denied us basing rights to the bases that we paid for in our own blood at the end of World War II. And then they deny us diplomatic overflight clearances. President Trump goes to the G7, says, I'm the boss, and tells Keir Starmer he's going to be resigning. So there is another adversary in this, because Lloyd's of London, the City of London, has played both sides of the Middle East forever. Let's not forget who put the Ayatollah into Iran in the first place. It was Western intelligence services in 1979 through the French. So we're correcting, President Trump is correcting an evil in this world that has been present for 47 years. And the British Empire, the remnants of it or its current incarnation, hates this because they have actually monopolized and controlled the prices of commodities forever in the Middle East. And the president's saying, nah, the whole deal's changing. We're going to a place called the Abraham Accords, and yep, your influence is going away now.
0: As I mentioned at the outset, you were the deputy United States military representative to NATO. I get this isn't a NATO mission, but the president's been very tough on NATO. And my own opinion is, wait a second, Ukraine's not a NATO country. And yet all these NATO countries want us to lead the charge and carry the financial burden when it comes to Ukraine. Isn't the president right when he says, where are you guys when it comes to stopping this threat that Iran poses to you guys economically and militarily?
1: It's absolutely such a good point, because what the president has done in using what's going on in Iran is, not only are they not helping out with their own vital interests, they're actually now sparking what I had called for in March, which is food security issues now in Europe, because the fertilizer wasn't getting out of the straits. Well, it missed planting season. Africa can't send food to Europe. And what the president is pointing out is how duplicitous and the hypocrisy of their policies, because they're screaming bloody murder for peace and negotiations in Iran. And at the same time, we've got well over 2 million people dead on the killing fields of Ukraine, and they won't follow the president's leadership there. So I think the president is telling NATO, if you want a NATO, you can have one, but it's going to be under a new deal. And it's certainly going to be much different than just a request for more money.
0: So what's the answer? Like, should we say to NATO, you're great at telling America how to spend its money and where it should send its military, but you need to be part of this effort because you're going to actually largely benefit from it?
1: I think that the time for them to be a part of that effort has come and gone. Probably some sort of stability forces at the end of the day. And isn't that just the way? Once the fighting and the risk is over, then Europe's only too happy to throw a few D-miners and a cruiser into the mix. I think it's different than that. I think the president is looking at the foundation of NATO and telling Ursula von der Leyen at the EU, you're going to stop your predatory monopolistic practices against American business and manufacturing. That's one. Two, you guys are all leaving the Western Hemisphere, and we mean it, including Greenland. And then three, Mark Rutte, you're going to not be an offensive alliance. You're going to be a defensive alliance, and you're going to follow American leadership. Or we're going to just go ahead and pull back many more forces. And invariably, within 40 years, you'll be begging us to come back here to liberate you again.
0: Oh, I'm going to transcribe this and send it to the president. General Blaine Hall, thanks for joining us on this Sunday morning. I love it. Thank you. And I look forward to having you back so that we can break down where we are as we get closer to the midterms. Thanks for listening, guys. We'll be right back. I've got a great, great understanding of what we need to do, understand the landscape when it comes to voter integrity. You're not going to want to miss this. We're going to take a quick break. We'll be right back. You're listening to Full Court Press. I'm your host, Sean Spicer, here on WABC.
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6: Worldwide News Network update. I'm Gloria Chapa. 22,000 people have been evacuated in France as a wildfire moves closer to the city of Bordeaux. Soldiers and firefighters are working to contain the blaze. French officials cut the length of the final stage of the Tour de France so more police could be deployed to the wildfire zones. In Spain, wildfires have displaced over 116,000 people. The Akawa Butte fire burning in central Oregon is now the nation's highest priority fire for resource relocation. While threatening the small town of Sisters, the blaze exploded in size this week to more than 27,000 acres. A massive cloud generated by intense heat formed over the blaze, creating its own weather system in the area, with shifting weather pushing the fire in multiple directions. This is the Worldwide News Network.
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7: Welcome back. You're listening to Full Court Press. I'm your host, Sean Spicer, here on WABC. All right, I saved the best for last. The president gave this speech the other night, primetime speech on voter integrity. And I think no matter who you are, I don't care if you're full leftist Bernie bro or full MAGA right. One thing that we should all agree on as Americans is our right to vote is the most precious right we have. Okay. We should never tolerate any fraud at all. Zero. Every illegal vote cancels out a legal vote. And I've been involved in at least two elections that were under. One was literally two votes, 1994, and then in 2000, it was 186. So you should never, like, this willingness to accept it. And I want to say one thing at the outset, because this is where the left gets it wrong. I always tell people, do you lock your door at night? You do. I know you do. But you don't do it because you've been broken into 50 times. You do it to prevent it. You have insurance, not because you've been, well, maybe you have been involved in a car accident. But you don't do it. You do it in case you have a fire extinguisher, not because you've had 80 fires. You do it in case you do. And we should protect our right to vote, not because, as the left would say, well, we don't have widespread voter fraud. Okay, well, let's just assume that's the case. You don't ever want there to be widespread voter fraud. You don't get healthy or stay healthy because you got some disease, some chronic disease. You do it to prevent it. That's what you do throughout the rest of your life. Why wouldn't you do that with voting? The left seems to be of the case that until it's widespread, we shouldn't do anything. And that's silly because there's no other aspect of life where you would do that. So anyway, the president raised it. And I want to play you a couple of these clips because your head is going to be on a swivel. This is the president the other night talking about his administration declassifying information that reveals some of these vulnerabilities and some of the foreign influences that have tried to come in to alter our elections. Take a listen.
8: Tonight, I'm announcing the immediate declassification and release of critical intelligence revealing shocking vulnerabilities in our election infrastructure. This evidence shows that the election system we have dangerously exposes and really exposes like levels never thought possible to hacking, exploitation, and foreign interference. Just as disturbingly, this vital information has for many years been covered up and hidden from you, the American people, our beautiful, our great American people. But that all changes right now. The documents we will release starting tonight have been gathered by the White House Government Transparency Task Force, a great group of people, along with the staff of the President's Intelligence Advisory Board, supported by our top intelligence agency chiefs, who have all personally reviewed the findings we are presenting this evening and fully confirmed their authenticity. You can see these documents for yourself at whitehouse.gov. That's whitehouse.gov. Go check it out. Our purpose in disclosing this information is not to weaken confidence in election, but to earn that confidence by confronting vulnerabilities and correcting them very, very quickly. And that's what we're doing.
7: Now, I don't hear one thing that's controversial in that. Nothing. In fact, it's quite the opposite. It's a president saying, I'm going to take on an issue to make sure that we maintain the highest levels of integrity of our voting system. At least three networks, two public ones, meaning, so NBC and ABC are on the public airwaves. They're broadcasters with licenses from the FCC. That's separate and distinct from cable outlets, Fox, MSNBC, or whatever they're calling themselves now, and CNN. Those are cable outlets. CNN didn't cover it. They technically have a right to do it, although I tweeted this out. If they don't want to cover the president, that's fine. They have a constitutional right to cover things or not cover things. But then Caroline Levitt should not be calling on them. Like, again, they have a right to go to the White House. They have a right to cover the White House. But if you're not going to, like, let the American people hear from their president, why would you then reward them by calling on them and allowing you to ask questions? To me, that's silly. And I think that should just be the same. Hey, you don't want to cover them? Great. That's your right. We also have a right not to call on you. Like, they can cover it. They can write a story. They can have access to the White House. Again, just remember where I'm drawing the line. You can, we don't have to reward them. But it was amazing to see these things. And here's why. The media, like, was the one who told us that Russia had hacked this. Remember, listen to what I'm going to play you. They didn't want to cover it. They said the president's allegations are nuts and he was, going crazy. This is them once President Trump, though, got elected in 2016. Go.
9: The Russians hacked the election.
10: Putin hacked the American election.
11: Russia hacked the intelligence. Russia hacked the election.
12: How will we know what really happens when Trump and Putin get together? Can we trust either man? No.
7: So here's the deal. So wait a second. They say that was Chris Cuomo and Aaron Burnett and all these other. So they're saying that it was hacked. Russia did it. But we don't want to have the president talk about it or address it. We just want to tell you this. This is NBC. Listen to this thing. I'll cut out when they start talking about DC voting or whatever. But this is them in the lead up to this past presidential election talking about fraud or the lack thereof it. Go.
13: Let's have a good debate.
14: You see, have fun.
15: On the debate stage.
16: A lot of these illegal immigrants coming in, they're trying to get them to vote.
15: And at campaign stops across the country.
16: They're not citizens. They're not allowed to do it. It's illegal as hell.
15: Former President Trump frequently repeats false claims about migrants voting.
16: They can't speak a word of English for the most part, but they're signing them up.
15: That's not true. It's illegal for non-U.S. citizens to vote for president or in any federal election. And there have been few recorded incidents of non-citizens trying to vote illegally. There's also no evidence of anyone trying to get undocumented migrants to vote, according to experts.
7: Look, here's the point. They're very clear, right? Didn't happen, never happened. In fact, they're very clear that no one foreign folks. But when Joe Biden said it, well, hold on. Let me hear that. What did Joe Biden have to say about this? Go.
13: any country, no matter who it is, that interferes in American elections will pay a price. They will pay a price. And it's been overwhelmingly clear this election, I won't even get into the last one, this election, that Russia has been involved, China has been involved to some degree, and now we learn that Iran is involved. They will pay a price if I'm elected.
7: Well, first of all, just to work backwards here, he did have 4 years in office. He did nothing about it. But why would he says it, it's no problem? Why is it when Trump says it, we're not going to cover it, we're not going to admit it? When Joe Biden said it, they didn't have a problem. The media, in fact, talks about this. It's unbelievably the most secure election in history, according to them. Listen to this. This is literally when people say they all sing off the same hymn sheet. Take a listen to the supercut.
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7: So that's your media clip right there. That's the media. Very clear. Most secure, right? I just want you to follow the bouncing ball on this, because trust me when I say I'm going to get you somewhere. So it doesn't exist after saying that it did exist in 2016, that Russia definitely interfered in it. That was their case, right? So now they're saying that it was the most secure election in history. In fact, it's according to... That was the media take, right? Those are the media. Let's talk about the Democratic lawmakers, though, because now they say that it's actually just rare. It barely exists. Take a listen.
30: There is no evidence that undocumented migrants vote.
31: We're debating a problem that does not exist.
32: This is a solution in search of a problem that does not exist.
33: The evidence is almost no illegal immigrants vote. Some benign effort to tell the small number of illegal immigrants.
34: Voter reports show voter fraud is exceedingly, exceedingly rare, but there's a couple things we know about the administration.
35: Citizen voting in federal elections is already illegal.
7: Oh, okay. All right. I just want to be clear. So I played you the media clip. Those are your lawmakers. You heard that, Mazie Hirono. It's illegal. It doesn't exist. It's rare. That was Chuck Schumer, Bernie Sanders, Mark Kelly. Doesn't exist. It's rare. Barely shows up. It's illegal to do it already. And trust me, listen, when someone comes into this country illegally and stays here illegally, that's the only law that they're going to break. They're definitely not going to register to vote with the license that you give them for free and break another law because, well, of course, we all know that illegals only break one law. They would never break another law to vote for the party that says that they'll give them citizenship. I mean, that doesn't, wow, does it? Wait, maybe that does make sense. But this is the kicker. This is where the narrative falls apart. So the media tells us it doesn't exist. Most secure election in history. It's rare. Cue the Democratic governor of New Jersey earlier this week.
36: In June of 2023, nearly 3 years before I became governor, a serious software error in New Jersey's motor vehicle system led to the improper voter registration of what we believe to be roughly 6,600 people in our state. When New Jerseyans applied for a driver's license or identification at the MVC, they were asked if they wanted to register to vote. In the case of this error, some individuals indicated that they weren't citizens and weren't eligible to vote, but the software registered them anyway.
7: Uh-oh. Uh-oh. Oh, no. What are they going to do now? How is the media going to respond? Because the Democratic governor of New Jersey just said 6,600 people, 6,600 were illegal. And if you think that's all, then I got a bridge to sell you. I wonder, how is ABC going to respond to Mikey Sherrill, the Democratic governor, saying this? What are they going to react to? Because that just undermined their entire narrative that it doesn't exist, that it's rare. It's illegal for people to do this. Mary Bruce, ABC, how are you going to react? Go.
37: And New Jersey Governor Mikey Sherrill says that because of a computer error, about 6,600 non-citizens who are registering for a driver's license. residents were also improperly registered to vote. She says a 2023 software glitch at the state's Motor Vehicle Commission led people who are not citizens and were not eligible to vote to be registered anyway. The governor says about 400 of those non-citizens actually voted, but she says there is no evidence that their votes swayed any elections. She says officials became aware of this issue last week and that all 6,600 people are now being scrubbed from their voter rolls. And she is vowing that this will not happen again, saying when they find problems, they will fix them. All of this is coming as President Trump is amping up his unproven claims of widespread election fraud. The president, quick to react to this news out of New Jersey, saying the episode underscores the need to pass his Save America Act, which, of course, is his bill requiring voter ID and proof of citizenship.
0: What? All right, Mary Bruce for us. Thank you.
7: Yeah, so let's just be clear. The president has an unproven claim that the New Jersey governor, a Democrat, just proved that 6,600 people were registered illegal and 400 actually voted. The extent of this, and then it gets worse. Abby Phillip on CNN, I mean, 6,600, I mean, gosh, guys, who cares? It's just 6,600, right, Abby? Go.
1: What's your definition of widespread, by the way? Is it 1%? Is it 2%?
0: I don't know, more than 100? I think it's a big problem. What's yours?
2: What's your tolerance for this?
1: Hold on. This is not about tolerance. This is about, is it widespread or is it something that is relatively rare?
2: You're pounding him over the word widespread. I just would ask you,
1: Scott,
2: what is your tolerance for any fraud at all?
1: Is it widespread?
2: Absolutely.
7: Okay. You get the point here? So it doesn't exist. It's illegal, so it can't exist. Well, it does exist, but it's not widespread. This is they don't care how many pretzels they tie themselves up to. They want to defend this. This is what we're up against. That's the only excuse. But I just wanted you guys to see this and hear this for yourselves. This is how crazy the left is. They will go to any length, whether it's Nick Shirley's fraud that he's uncovered in Minnesota or Ohio or California, to the voting fraud. The media and the folks on the left will do anything to defend it. Ask yourself why. Anyway, thanks for kicking off your week with us. It's always a pleasure to start my Sunday mornings and my week with you guys here on WABC. I got a great show coming your way every night at 6. Tomorrow on my show, you can go over to YouTube and subscribe. Alan Dershowitz is going to give us the latest take on political cases and why he is not testifying currently about his role with Jeffrey Epstein. Got a great show, a great week ahead of you. Thanks for listening. This has been Full Court Press here on WABC.
3: If you missed Rita Cosby, here is what you missed.
4: Zoran Mondani. Also, so many of the comments coming out this week. We also have now a primary race in the New York governor's race. And you got a lot of crazy comments coming from Democrats. Later on, we're going to talk about Benny Thompson. And he asked, this is the guy who was on the January 6th committee, remember, who just happened to destroy the evidence after the January 6th hearings. Surprise, surprise, surprise. But Benny Thompson asked Kristi Noem, the Secretary of Homeland Security, talked about the unfortunate accident of the National Guard troops being opened fire upon by that Afghan refugee. The unfortunate accident? It's not an accident. The guy was preparing for it for a while. He drove for days across country, drove thousands of miles, planned it, staked it out, opened fire. It's intentional. So why are Democrats trying to minimize it like it just happens to be some flash in the pan accident? It's not an accident. It is a horrible, disgusting crime that needs to be punished. And yet Benny Thompson used the phrase unfortunate accident. Well, here is Zoran Mondani. Here is what he had to say. He put out this video this week. This is another crazy thing. Puts out a video on how to avoid getting arrested by ICE. Puts it on his social media. Here he is.
5: Last weekend, ICE attempted to raid Canal Street and detain our immigrant neighbors. As mayor, I'll protect the rights of every single New Yorker, and that includes the more than 3 million immigrants who call the city their home. But we can all stand up to ICE if you know your rights. If you encounter ICE, these are the things that every New Yorker should know. First, ICE cannot enter into private spaces like your home, school, or a private area of your workplace without a judicial warrant signed by a judge. That looks like this.
6: If ICE does not have a judicial warrant, warrant signed by a judge, you have the right to say, I do not consent to entry, and the right to keep your door closed. Sometimes ICE will show you paperwork that looks like this and tell you that they have the right to arrest you. That is false. ICE is legally allowed to lie to you, but you have the right to remain silent. If you're being detained, you may always ask, am I free to go, repeatedly, until they answer you. You are legally allowed to film ICE as long as you do not interfere with an arrest. It is important to remain calm during any interaction with ICE or law enforcement. Do not impede their investigation, resist arrest, or run. One last thing. New Yorkers have a constitutional right to protest. And when I'm mayor, we will protect that right. New York will always welcome immigrants. And I will fight each and every day to protect, support, and celebrate our immigrant brothers and sisters.
4: 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Here's some tips to avoid ICE. Here's some things you don't have to do. If it doesn't look like a real warrant, you don't have to let them in.
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3: 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If you missed Joe Concha, here is what you missed.
2: Thanks for tuning in, everybody. The great Val Kilmer. Kilmer plays Jim Morrison. And when I say it's the best portrayal of any artist in cinematic history, I don't even think it's close. I think Joaquin Phoenix as Johnny Cash was very good. And this Michael Jackson film, which I have not seen yet, I heard that's very good as well, but I can't comment on that since I haven't seen it. And then obviously the other one I'm thinking of is Queen and Freddie Mercury, but he's a good actor and he was excellent as Mercury, but not like Val Kilmer is Jim Morrison. He's more Jim Morrison than Jim Morrison was. I mean, this was, and he looks just like him, too. I mean, just perfect casting. I believe that was 1991 that came out. Meg Ryan in that movie as well. And I don't think Kilmer was nominated for anything or didn't win anything major, which is just, again, the Oscars sometimes gets it very right and sometimes very, very wrong. And that is what happened with Val Kilmer as Jim Morrison. Anyway, enough about the Doors. Let's move on to Hakeem Jeffries. It's unbelievable that this guy said, again, he's the leader of Democrats in the House of Representatives. All right, so he's not just some no-name congressman from somewhere. He probably will be Speaker of the House after the midterm elections. I think Democrats will take it back. I don't think it's going to be a blue wave, but they only need to win, like, you know, flip four seats. Not hard. History says they should be able to do it. But anyway, Hakeem Jeffries. Last week, he said that Democrats have to engage in maximum warfare against Trump and his administration. Maximum warfare. Intentional, using those sort of words, right? When asked about this, Hakeem Jeffries, by a reporter saying, hey, don't you think it's time to tone things down? Do you regret the things that you said specifically around maximum warfare? And nope, Hakeem just went right through that red light and he's embracing it with a bear hug.
9: As it relates to anything that has been said, certainly as it relates to the comment related to maximum warfare everywhere, all the time, in connection with the redistricting battle that Republicans launched. I stand by it. 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
2: And welcome, everybody, on this every day is a lovely day in the New York, New Jersey area, the Northeast in general. Oh, I know I talk about the weather to start off every show, but it really is perfect out. 81 and sunny with no humidity whatsoever. I just did a 3-mile hike in the sun, not a drop of sweat. I'm like the opposite of Patrick Ewing back in the day. I sweat so easily, but it's just so.
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10: Talk about the Senate. Maybe AOC runs for the presidency. I don't think there's any doubt in Mamdani's mind that he could win the presidency, that he should be able to. So if the Democrats actually win these midterms in November, which would be a complete disaster for our country, you know that his plan is to change the Constitution so a guy like him can actually run.
11: Yeah, he was asked that. He said, no, I don't want to change the Constitution, but who believes him? I mean, you think birthright citizenship was a tough haul. Forget about this. I mean, you need now a an amendment to get birthright citizenship modified. But the people that he knows, he doesn't need to run. You know, he'll be the party boss outside the power of the White House if these socialists continue to rise through the ranks. Which is really insidious is some pretend they're not socialists, like this guy in Michigan. That he's going, no, I'm not a socialist. Either he's supported by Bernie Sanders, supported by AOC. No, I'm not a socialist. Everything is Medicare for all. You know, how all the things he wants to do about defunding Israel and all our foreign policy, as well as our military. All this stuff is socialist, but a lot of them are trying to hide their links.
10: 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Also part of that great trio, Fox and Friends, on Fox News every morning. And we'll get to his great show, my favorite on Fox News, 10 p.m. Sunday nights, One Nation. You know, you talk about Mamdani, the people around him in his administration. This is another story. You just can't believe this. That one of his officials was set to meet with the Iranian ambassador. First of all, they're the enemy, okay? But what is the mayor of New York City doing setting up meetings between us and a foreign country? Explain that to me.
11: Yeah, number one, I did not know he had an international advisor. What are you talking about? This guy thinks he's conducting our foreign policy. It's insane. He's doing his own thing. This is the same guy that ran on, I will arrest Benjamin Netanyahu if he comes to the city. So now he's going to go meet with the Iranian and probably advise the Iranian on how to deal with us. You know, the whole belief that Putin's just misunderstood. And the Palestinians need a voice, and the Iranians have gotten a bad rap. I mean, there's a theory out there that this guy is not just a radical, but there's other people, even on the right, that are trying to do the same thing, which I hope our intelligence apparatus exposes all these people. But this is, and I tell Mike Waltz when I see him, you got to keep an eye on this guy. And you got to find out if he's reaching out and taking advantage of the fact that the UN's right here in New York City.
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13: Trust with DeSantis, and then like the Nikki Haley's of the world, those kind of candidates will not even remotely get off the ground. It's either J.D. Vance or Marco Rubio, as we've discussed on this show. And Rubio and Vance are good friends. And they respect the hell out of each other. In the end, they're not going to run against each other. They'll decide how they're going to go about this. It's either Vance Rubio as the ticket. And I say announce that like right away out of the gate. Like, don't bother with this whole, we're going to wait until right before the convention to reveal who the vice president is going to be. No, make that the 1-2 punch just out of the gate. Right. Almost like a partnership. I think that would really be smart. OK, so it's either that or it's going to be Rubio and someone else. If Vance decides, Usha just had their fourth child, and his children are in general like very young, and you don't get those years back. I mean, he ends up being president for 8 years, and basically he's not going to see his kids almost ever. And I think that's important to him, and the fact that he's 41 years old, that's it. Plenty of runway. You very easily take 8 years off, so to speak, do other things, maybe in a Rubio cabinet type of thing, chief of staff, or maybe he could be a secretary of state or whatever, right? Stay relevant. And then he could run 8 years from now and still not even be 50 years old and take the baton from Rubio, because if Rubio runs, Rubio wins. I don't care who the nominee is on the Democratic side. I think he's that good. He is that good. The story is that good. He is just in interviews and just speeches. The guy, he has crossover appeal. He's as serious as a heart attack, and he's unflappable. You can't hit him. Floyd Mayweather Jr., like that. You can't hit Rubio. You can't make him sound like an idiot or a racist or a Nazi or all these things that Democrats throw at Trump. You can't do it with Rubio. So, and they'll end up nominating somebody who's, somewhat crazy like an AOC or somewhat completely inauthentic like a Gavin Newsom or a Pete Buttigieg, and Rubio will wax the floor with him. That's what I think. So that's the way that's going to go. But either way, Trump, I would imagine, will be involved in those discussions to a certain extent. And he may say, you know what, let's go with Marco here, JD, and then that'll set you up for 2036, right? The Vance Barron Trump ticket. That would be interesting, right? So anyway, enough on that. Let's get back more to Trump as Don Rickles. This is quite funny. Cut number 8. This is actually, again, every joke has to have some truth to it. And this is absolutely true. Cut number 8, go.
14: Actually, everyone's looking really good tonight. And I know it was not easy finding shoes to go along with your bulletproof vest, which many people didn't want to wear because they'd rather die than look 20 pounds heavier. You know that, right? We have that a lot. They put one on me. I said, are you sure I'm not wearing this? No, you look exactly 20. They say, sir, it's about 21 pounds. They said, not good.
13: Yeah, and I could tell you, having worked in this industry, nope. Rather take a bullet before you look overweight in any way, shape, or form. Okay, so of course you knew that Joe Biden would be a part of this roast as well. And here, Jake Tapper is the target in cut number 9. Go.
14: But some people say that Jake Tapper is a great investigative reporter in D.C., and that's why after moderating our debate, it only took him 1 year to break the story that Joe Biden might possibly have suffered from cognitive decline. It took him 1 year. He wrote a book about how great he was mentally, not too good.
13: Well, that's the thing, right? I mean, I just found it so hilarious that Tapper ends up writing this book with Alex Thompson about, you know, they just discovered after that debate that Joe Biden, the elevator wasn't going to the penthouse. And then you look at a book on Amazon, if you like, or Google it, if you like. It's called Come On, Man, The Truth About Biden's Terrible, Horrible, No Good, Very Bad Presidency. And you see that the author is Joe Concha. And I wrote that in 2021, published in 2022, about Biden and his cognitive decline. Some of it, anyway. And the rest was just how horrible the presidency was, even when he was coherent. Point is that, yeah, the whole thing with, like, we broke this story. You didn't break anything. If you had eyes, ears, and sobriety, you knew that Biden was gone for some time. Meanwhile, Trump, again, on Biden, and good for Trump, because when Biden spoke at the last correspondence dinner in 2024, obviously all the jokes were directed towards Trump, and everybody thought that Biden was so hilarious. Well, it's payback is a bitch, as they say, in cut number 10, go.
14: It went like this. And other areas were drenched a few miles away. We didn't have a drop of rain. And it was absolutely one of the most incredible things anybody's ever seen. People said it's one of the most incredible nights of their lives. So just remember, before I came along, if you wanted to see someone lose consciousness on the South Lawn of the White House, all you had to do is ask Joe Biden a question. Remember that. Oh, you think I'm kidding. But the big fight was such an amazing success that tonight I'm pleased to announce that we're going to host an even bigger one right in front of the White House every Friday night, every Saturday night. We're going to have fights in front of the White House. But we do have something coming that's, and I'm only kidding.
13: Yeah. I mean, with Biden. And again, answering questions, you know, I was on Fox on Friday night, Kellyanne Conway filling in for Hannity. And the thing about the whole press, 500 journalists writing this sternly written letter to Trump saying, you know, you have to treat us better. You know, these attacks will not stand. Well, as I said Friday night, I'll repeat it here. This is the most successful president of all time. I know I'm making very obvious statements here, but I looked it up. He answered more than 1,000 questions, Trump did, in his first month alone of his second term. More than 1,000 questions in the first month. He has answered tens of thousands of questions ever since, almost on a daily basis, on Air Force One, in the Oval Office, outside the White House, before he goes on Marine One, and obviously press conferences and the like. So, again, you want to complain about Trump and the mean tweets? At least he's answering questions. At least you have accessibility. He will answer questions on anything for any extended period of time, while Biden literally had the questions given to him in advance, and he had a list of reporters on who to call on. The whole thing was scripted. You rather have that, or would you rather have Obama, who rejected, and this is still a record, by the way, the most Freedom of Information Act FOIA requests in history. Any administration, doesn't matter. He spied on my former colleague, James Rosen, right? And his parents, called him a flight risk, seized phone records from the Associated Press secretly. That was the Obama years, and the press loved him. That's all okay. But if you say something mean about us, and again, Trump hitting back at a reporter who asks either a dumb or a biased question, that's his First Amendment right. He's allowed to do that. Maybe presidents haven't done that in the past and just took it like George W. Bush did. Well, Trump thinks you ask a stupid question, he will tell you that the question is stupid. And that's his First Amendment right. And that's the way it should be if you are a president. You may say, well, it's beneath the presidency. Well, let's just, you know, put that aside. It's beneath the press to conduct themselves in a way where, again, study after study, more than 90% of Trump's coverage is negative. Yet the guy got elected twice. How's that? So anyway, before we go to break, let's play one more because this is just too good. Here is President Trump on Caitlin Collins of CNN. Caitlin resembles somebody. This is kind of an inside joke that became no longer an inside joke after Trump told it last night at the White House Correspondents' Dinner. Cut number 17, go.
14: Caitlin Collins, on receiving her award, it was all about me. It's a fake. She shouldn't get the award. It was a fake, but I didn't mind. I said, Caitlin, congratulations. But it was fake. There's no question about it. But she's a young, attractive woman. She never smiles. I said, Caitlin, do you have a smile? Smile. You have a nice position. You're at CNN fake news. You should be a happy person. So smile, Caitlin. Just smile. But we attack, and I thought Caitlin had really made it big with a major new sponsorship, but then I informed her that it wasn't her on the Bud Light can. It was Dylan Mulvaney.
13: Oh, boy. It kind of is a resemblance. Some people say also Scott Pressler, Caitlin Collins. I don't like doing the physical stuff when it comes to big, big rule. I already told that to my 10-year-old son. Never comment on a woman's age, weight, or looks. It's a very bad thing. But here, this is, I mean, it's a roast. It's funny. And that was Trump, who went on for more than an hour last night, which, again, I'm on Fox, and it's 9:15. I just get off with Kellyanne, you know, to preview Trump's speech. And they say, can you stick around until 10 o'clock in case Trump finishes before then? Because Trump's on stage at this point. And I just said to the producer, I'm like, I don't know where I could bet this, but there is no way he's finishing before 10 o'clock in 45 minutes. It's just the Trump way. You know, once he gets up on a stage, it's not going to be quick. And that was the case there. Anyway, this is Joe Concha. This is the Tunnel to Towers Foundation show. 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
15: Celebrating 250 years of America, highlighting moments in history. Here's Jake Novak.
16: December 1932, with anti-Semitism reaching a fever pitch in Germany, especially in the universities, Nobel-winning physicist Albert Einstein decides to leave the country permanently. It should be noted that he made this decision several months before the Nazis gained a strong showing in the 1933 parliamentary elections. Einstein bounced around the world a bit and considered living in some other European countries, including England, but he finally decided to settle in Princeton, New Jersey. He was hired as a professor at the new Advanced Institute in that town and not Princeton University, where some lingering old-school anti-Semitism may have barred his hiring at any rate. While he wasn't a hands-on participant in the Manhattan Project that led to the building of the first nuclear weapon, he acted as a mentor and inspiration to many of the scientists who did. Had he decided to emigrate to another country, who knows how the war would have turned out.
15: If you missed Sid and Friends in the Morning, here's what you missed.
10: Talk about the Senate, maybe AOC runs for the presidency. I don't think there's any doubt in Mamdani's mind that he could win the presidency, that he should be able to. So if the Democrats actually win these midterms in November, which would be a complete disaster for our country, you know that his plan is to change the Constitution so a guy like him can... can actually run.
11: Yeah, he was asked that. He said, no, I don't want to change the Constitution, but who believes him? I mean, you think birthright citizenship was a tough haul. Forget about this. I mean, you need now a amendment to get birthright citizenship modified. But the people that he knows, he doesn't need to run. You know, he'll be the party boss outside the power of the White House if these socialists continue to rise through the ranks, which is really insidious, is some pretend they're not socialists, like this guy in Michigan. He's going, oh, no, I'm not a socialist. He's supported by Bernie Sanders, supported by AOC. No, I'm not. So everything is Medicare for all. You know, how all the things he wants to do about defunding Israel and all our foreign policy, as well as our military. All this stuff is socialist, but a lot of them are trying to hide their links.
10: This is the great Brian Kilmeade, who follows me each and every weekday morning here on 77 WABC at 10 o'clock, puts on an amazing show. Also part of that great trio, Fox and Friends, on Fox News every morning. And we'll get to his great show, my favorite on Fox News, 10 p.m. Sunday nights, One Nation. You know, you talk about Mamdani, the people around him in his administration. This is another story. You just can't believe this. That one of his officials was set to meet with the Iranian ambassador. First of all, they're the enemy, okay? But what is the mayor of New York City doing setting up meetings between us and a foreign country? Explain that to me.
11: Yeah, number one, I did not know he had an international advisor. What are you talking about? This guy thinks he's conducting our foreign policy. It's insane. He's doing his own thing. This is the same guy that ran on, I will arrest Benjamin Netanyahu if he comes to the city. So now he's going to go meet with the Iranian and probably advise the Iranian on how to deal with us. You know, the whole belief that Putin's just misunderstood. And the Palestinians need a voice, and the Iranians have gotten a bad rap. I mean, there's a theory out there that this guy is not just a radical, but there's other people, even on the right, that are trying to do the same thing, which I hope our intelligence apparatus exposes all these people. But this is, you know, and I tell Mike Waltz when I see him, you got to keep an eye on this guy. And you got to find out if he's reaching out and taking advantage of the fact that the UN's right here in New York City.
15: 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It's the Joe Concha, Tunnel to Towers Foundation, Sunday Morning Show. 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
13: Welcome back, everybody. So, you knew CNN, going into the White House Correspondents' Dinner, was going to have a big problem with Trump speaking. In other words, the guy can't win. If he doesn't attend, then that is a slap in the face to the press, because every president attends and Trump won't. And he's a coward and he just can't face his critics. Now that he did that on Friday night, Brian Stelter, who kind of has the same job as I do over at Fox in terms of doing media analysis. I do other things, of course, as well. But Stelter previewed the Trump address at the White House Correspondents' Dinner. And you know what? It's exactly what you knew this turd would say in cut number one. Go.
17: Scott's point that from a business standpoint, yes, outlets like the New York Times have gained subscribers thanks to the public's interest in all things Trump. That's absolutely true. But the damage that Trump has done, both in his first term and now in his second term, in terms of trust in media, that has been enormous. Hard to calculate, but it is definitely there.
13: I mean, whenever I go on the air on Fox or on this show, I prepare before I say things so I don't say stupid things, right? The more we sweat in training, the less we bleed in war, is the old military saying. And I go about TV that way. When Stelter says that the damage that Trump has done to the press is something you can't even calculate. Okay, so let's look under Obama. Before Trump even came along, trust in media was at its lowest of all time. 31% of the country trust the media. To put that in perspective, back during Watergate, 1974, Gallup did the same poll, and 72% of the American people trusted the media. So it went from 72 to 31. And that was under Obama, before Trump ever came along. And the numbers stayed about that's the same ever since. So to say Trump came along and the press was so trusted before he came there, you know, really, boy, just a beacon, like the military, like firefighters, like teachers, like doctors, and the press. They're all on the same level in terms of trust. No, it wasn't actually, Brian. 31% under Obama before Trump. You guys did this to yourselves. And it's so easy just to blame Trump. And then they blame Trump for everything. And of course, CNN, after the speech, this is the best part, not happy that Trump made jokes about them. So they had to release a statement, again, about jokes. Never released a statement when Obama made 1,000 jokes about Trump. No, of course not, because they love that. Anyway, here's CNN. And they are as serious as a prison fight here as far as making this statement. And it's just so CNN, the Craptastic News Network. Cut number 14, go.
7: Before we bring in the panel, I want to read you a statement from CNN in the wake of the president's remarks tonight about CNN's Caitlin Collins, who was honored tonight for her breaking news reporting. The statement reads, quote, Caitlin Collins is an exceptional, trusted journalist being honored tonight for her depth of knowledge and the context she provides to audiences all over the world.
13: Context.
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13: that's
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13: opinion.
7: 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We stand by her to the fullest extent, and we do.
18: And we should, and we must. And the president just talking about the respect he has for the journalists in this room. Frankly, I didn't see much of it in the last hour of his speech, but the president made additional attacks on some of our other colleagues, Anderson Cooper, Jake Tapper. And given that, I want to read this from CNN Chairman and CEO Mark Thompson. We stand by our journalists and the integrity and fair-mindedness with which the CNN team reports the news.
13: Mm-hmm.
18: Honest, accurate journalism may sometimes irritate politicians, but our right to report and present that reporting to the public without government interference is fully protected by the U.S. Constitution.
13: Yeah, honest reporting. Again, I brought it up before. Their coverage of Trump is 93% negative. They have more staffers than they have viewers at this point because no one trusts that network anymore. And if you think that they're down the middle and they're objective, then you're not sober and you're not sane. And everybody knows it. And the fact they have to put up statements after a White House Correspondents' Dinner roast tells you everything about how insecure people are over there starting at the top. Anyway, this is Joe Concha. This is the Tunnel to Towers Foundation show. Back with so much more in just a moment.
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22: People forget, but Andrew Cuomo was so hot in 2019, right? He was the guy that they started talking about him for president, not Biden. When I say they, I mean Cuomo and his people. They were doing the talking. They were talking that up. And word got back to Joe. And Joe hated that. And he said, well, he said it once before, never F with a Biden. Never F-U-C blank with a Biden. And if you do, you're in trouble. And that brings me back to my friend Bill Stevenson, still in jail, still sitting in prison, still no indictment, still no autopsy. Bill Stevenson was married to Jill Biden in 1969 to about 1973. Jill Biden, yeah, the First Lady of the United States. And Joe, I believe, is the reason why my friend Bill is in jail right now. I really do. Bill Stevenson moved on with his life, even though his heart was broken by Jill, who had an affair with Joe. That's true. We know what happened. They were fooling around behind Bill's back. But Bill is very cool. He said, look, people make mistakes. I honestly don't hold that against him. You know, am I happy about it? No. But I found my wife, Linda, and everything is great. He said, people make mistakes, moral failings. It's part of life. It's one of the reasons why I liked him so much. When he came forward to tell that story about how Bill cheated on his, was Joe cheating? Joe was single. Or we think he was single. He wasn't married. But he was fooling around with a married woman. It is adultery, but is that cheating? Was Joe cheating? Probably not. Well, cheating God or something. Yeah, it was not good. And they get caught in the affair. Bill kicks Jill out of the house. The divorce is going fine. Bill realizes as a husband he's going to lose some assets. And he's going to court and he's going to sign a deal that, well, is very good to Jill. He's going to give up a lot. But then Joe gets wind of all this and says, no, the deal is off. You deserve a piece of that Stone Balloon. Stone Balloon being a big saloon in downtown Wilmington that made a lot of money. And Joe wanted that money for himself. Joe wanted some of that money. Constant passive income. So they blow up the case. New lawyers. It drags on for another year and a half. And they're back in court, and guess what happens? Bill wound up doing better than he did the first time around.
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0: It was a pleasure to be here at this building with a number of inspectors from HPD to ensure that these conditions are up to code. 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
8: It's the Joe Concha Tunnel to Towers Foundation Sunday Morning Show. 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
13: And welcome back, everybody. So, we talk a little sports here once in a while, but not X's and O's per se, but just things that there are certain sports conversations that go into the mainstream, so to speak. And I think LeBron James has been a part of these kind of conversations going all the way back to, I want to say it was like 2007. When his team, the Cavs, who were always horrible, upset the Pistons and then ended up going to the finals. They got swept by the Spurs, I believe, that year. But you think about this. Like, we're talking like LeBron James playing in the finals, and this is nearly 20 years ago. This guy has been in the league since what, Elias? Since like 2004? Get in my ear if I'm right about that. Maybe even 03. He went right from high school, and now he's still playing, right? So he holds all these records, more for longevity. I would say that LeBron is a top 10 player, but I've talked about this 100 times. He is not better than Michael Jordan. No one's better than Michael Jordan. And the very simple thing that I tell my kids, who didn't get to see Michael Jordan play, obviously, but they've seen plenty of documentaries, that's certainly for sure. Yeah, when you go to the finals six times and you win six times, and he probably would have gone to the finals at least eight times if he didn't decided to play baseball after his dad was murdered in North Carolina, and his dad's dream was for him to always play baseball, and he gave it a good shot. The Birmingham Barons. Watch Michael Takes the Bus Sometime, which is a great documentary on Jordan's time in the minor leagues. So if he didn't take off during that time, I would imagine he would have won eight straight world championships. Why not? Right? He won three in a row, left, came back, and then won another three in a row. Like he didn't even miss a beat. Never went to a game seven, by the way, in the finals, which I always found to be the most remarkable stat. No, by the way, made the NBA all defensive team nine times. So the guy played defense as well. So forget it as far as like LeBron versus Michael, because LeBron lost in the finals six times. All right. And won four times. So 4-6 against 6-0. Yeah. All right. That's all I'm going to say about that. And by the way, the one win that he did have in 2020, that was, I can't count that. I'm sorry. The COVID playoffs, where there were nobody in the gym. They basically locked these players down in Orlando, put them in a gym, and said, okay, these are going to be the playoffs. And then the Lakers won that with nobody in the stands. And if you could name who they played during that finals, you win valuable prizes. I'll tell you right now. I'll let you think about it for a second. Miami Heat. Name one player besides Jimmy Butler then on the Miami Heat that year. In other words, I don't even count that. So 3-6 in the finals for LeBron James. Now LeBron, after giving it much consideration, even though he knew where he was going all along, is going to go to a team that probably is favored at least to go to the finals this year, given some offseason moves that they have made, and that is the Philadelphia 76ers. So LeBron, again, is doing something called ring chasing. He did it when he left Cleveland to go to Miami and basically built a team, like recruited players himself, right? And he ended up winning a championship down there, barely, but yes, won a championship there. And then again, went to the Lakers as well, recruited players there as well. Again, ring chasing is what LeBron engages in. And some of the old school players say that they would never do this. I saw a clip of Kobe Bryant saying he would never leave the Lakers. He was a fan of the Lakers since he was like 5 years old. He bleeds Laker blood. And if the team loses, then he's going to go down with them and he's going to make sure that he makes them better again. He wouldn't leave them. All right. And let's hear, President Trump actually at the White House Correspondents' Dinner talking about LeBron. Yes, as I told you, these kind of conversations go into the mainstream, including in Washington on Friday night. This is cut number four. Go.
1: President Trump, today it was announced LeBron James has decided that he wants his next team to be the 76ers. Where do you stand on LeBron?
13: Loses, then he's going to go down with them and he's going to make sure that he makes them better again. He wouldn't leave them. All right. And let's hear, President Trump actually at the White House Correspondents' Dinner talking about LeBron. Yes, as I told you, these kind of conversations go into the mainstream, including in Washington on Friday night. This is cut number four. Go.
1: President Trump, today it was announced LeBron James.

0: I only like people that like me. So I would say Michael Jordan all the way.
1: And the racist thing is true, all right? I don't know if you remember this a couple of years ago, but there was a girl, teenager, who was shot. And she's 16 years old, Columbus, Ohio, right? Was shot by an officer, Nicholas Reardon, right? And LeBron went on to X and wrote directly at the cop with the caption, "Your next accountability," all right? And with a photo of this officer, because he shot this girl. Makia Bryant was her name, all right? You say, well, was it justified? No, because the officer had body camera footage on him. And what it showed was the woman, the girl that he shot, was going at two other women with a large knife. And if he didn't shoot her, one or two of the innocent victims here would have been stabbed and possibly killed. And they were also black, by the way. So by protecting the two women from being stabbed, then LeBron James, without doing his homework, wrote "You're next" to the cop. In other words, telling his millions of followers, take this guy out. Oh, here's a photo of him, by the way. Here's where he works. And then the hashtag accountability. So, again, he's not a good person, right? And he gets involved in things too much. And by the way, doing Space Jam, after Jordan already did Space Jam, and his version's infinitely worse. And oh, by the way, wearing number 23? Yeah, I don't know. Wants to be Michael so bad, but he definitely is not Michael. Here is Charles Barkley on LeBron James stacking teams. And Chuck ain't happy about this. And cut number 5, go.
2: LeBron James, if he were to win a championship in Philly, it would be his fourth different team he's won a title with. Mm-hmm. Everybody's going to have their opinions about that. What would Charles Barkley's opinion be that he's going to yet another team, a different team, a fourth team to win a championship? What would your thoughts be about that?
3: Well, I think, number one, it would be incredible. But the number one knock on LeBron for older guys like myself has always been, yo, man, you always stacking your team. He stacked it in Miami. He stacked it in Cleveland. He stacked it in L.A. Now he's stacking it in Philly. So that, to me, I'm going to still have the same criticism I've always had. He's always stacked his team.
1: And that's 100% true. The thing about Michael is, when he came back, in other words, he retires in 98 after Jerry Krause, an idiot, broke up the Bulls, said he wasn't going to re-sign Phil Jackson, the coach, or any of the players for that matter. So Pippen, Rodman, Jordan, Kukoc, all of them, like, you know, broken up, boom. He takes off 2 years. He comes back in 2001. And where does he go? The Washington Wizards, the worst team in the league, right? Now, I don't know if that was ego or whatever, but he didn't go to, like, a team that was on the verge of winning a championship. Like, he very easily could have gone to the Spurs, could have gone to the Lakers, joined Kobe and Shaq. Wow. You get more rings that way. That's true. It didn't do that, right? And it didn't work out in Washington. Why would it? It was 1-on-5, and he's already almost 40 years old at that point. But, yeah, the older guys certainly don't like what LeBron is doing. Meanwhile, let's get to some of the political stuff. Josh Gottheimer, who was a neighbor of mine here in New Jersey, good guy. Always saw him when he was walking his dog. I'm walking my dog. We, you know, talk shop. But he is considered, just by the so-called studies, to be the most moderate Democrat in Congress, and given the district that he represents where I live, yeah, you want to be that. I think Trump won here by 3 or 4 points in the last election, so it's certainly not like deep red. It leans a little red. So as a Democrat, you know, govern, so to speak, accordingly. Anyway, here's Gottheimer. This is disappointing. Again, as far as this technical glitch that happened, this software error, as Governor Mikey Sherrill called it. Yeah, a little software error led to 6,600 illegals being added to the voter rolls here in New Jersey. Several hundred ended up voting in elections. And Sherrill and the media just echoes this as complete and total gospel. In fact, that, yeah, the software glitch is how those illegals got onto the voter rolls. The software company, and you just use common sense here, is pushing back, and they seem to be exactly right on this. They're saying, look, we have nothing to do with the voter rolls. Our company, the software company, verifies the people on the rolls, if they should be voting or not, right? So they discovered the error and then reported it back to New Jersey, and I guess Sherrill and Democrats thought, okay,

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2: You can go through the list of Democrats going through slavery time and find their remarks about black people. 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They are the party of Jim Crow. In fact, I was reading today an article about how Princeton, this was 5 years ago, they took off Woodrow Wilson's name off the college, the Wilson College. He was the guy that brought Jim Crow back to the federal government. He's a progressive Democrat. And destroyed the lives of so many black people financially and set the government, federal government, which was followed by state governments, into Jim Crow. That was a Democrat. They're all whining about voter ID and Jim Crow now. But I have to tell you something too. And this is going to sound strange to some of you. You know I'm a fan of politics. You know I love politics. I love Robert Byrd. I did. I have never heard a more eloquent speaker in the entire United States Senate. I'm sorry. I love the guy.
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4: Clowns to the left of me, jokers to the right. Here I am, stuck in the middle with you.
5: Welcome back to the Dick Morris and Doug DePiro show. Did you hear that
6: information? Dave Marcus.
5: Yeah, did you hear that information? Dave Marcus, Roy Cohn's cousin.
6: Do you know him?
5: No, I do not. I'd like to meet him.
6: Yeah,
5: Roy Cohn's cousin.
6: Yeah.
5: My father, Eugene Morris, was Roy Cohn's mentor and uncle.
6: And let me ask you,
5: together for 10 years.
6: Talk about when your father used to say, well, I'm Roy Cohn's uncle.
5: Yeah, my father used to say, when I was a kid, I was called Al Cohn's uncle, Roy's father, because he was prominent in politics. As an adult, I was called Roy Cohn's cousin. And now I'm called Dick Morris's father.
6: That's so great. And
5: Trump knows that I'm Roy Cohn's cousin.
6: Yeah.
5: The exact relationship is that Roy Cohn's father was my uncle. And he says, your dad would be so proud of you. And I said, you know, I'm Roy's cousin. And he said, Roy was a pisser. And
6: he was a tough dude.
5: And it's funny. But the relationship with Roy and the relationship my father had with Trump is a very important part of my relationship with Trump.
6: Sure.
5: He's always saying, your dad would be so proud of you, and I so enjoy that. My dad was Donald's lawyer in the 1970s and the 80s and represented him as he moved into Manhattan real estate.
6: You know, every time I see the president, I haven't seen him in a while, but a year ago, I've seen him all the time. Every single time, whether it's the beginning or the end of our conversation, you make sure you take care of Dick Morris. You hear me? I don't worry about it. I got it.
5: Now,
6: he always says that to me.
5: Going across the ocean, we talked about how Trump's economy is booming, but Britain is not. Britain has an economic growth rate under 1% a year. None of that's likely to improve under Andy Burnham, the new Labour Party Prime Minister who replaced Keir Starmer on Monday. The Prime Minister in 10 years who seemingly wants to try everything except the free market. Worse, his speech to Labour Party members last week attacked Margaret Thatcher's freedom reforms and quoted a series and said it was a series of wrong turns. Burnham promised the most significant change in politics for 40 years, including a possible rent freeze, raising the top income tax rate in Britain to 50%. It's 40% in the U.S. So we have more economic stagnation. It'll continue to get worse for a year or two, and then

0: 80% of the continent's population does not have AC. In the United States, almost 90% does. Almost a minority, among the minority
1: unbelievable.
0: Of fortunate.
1: So while this myth of climate change is dominating,
0: people are
1: it's
0: dying.
1: Caused the lack of air conditioning, people to have to go through heat waves, and in nursing homes, tens of thousands of people in Europe are dying because of a lack of air conditioning, because of this theoretical concern about climate change.
0: Wow.
1: Okay, we have to break now. When we come back, we'll talk about how Trump will not permit the nuclear deal with Saudi Arabia to go through until they sign the Abraham Accords.
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4: Here's the truth. Nobody wants to deal with the truth. President Biden should have never been elected president of the United States. Oh, go get me Kamala Harris. She's going to take me to the White House. There's a reason, President Biden. I think going back to 88, when you tried to run, and it never worked for you. And if you had never been the president of the United States, this family and tremendous pain and tremendous agony, these two parents and her sister will never, ever be the same again. And if you hadn't been elected, Biden, this child probably would be alive wrapping up her freshman year. Now, Mom Donnie. So you had the incident in Brooklyn. The Brooklyn Narcotics Unit, buy and bust, they believe they got the right guy. It was the wrong guy in a liquor store. It gets very physical. We haven't seen part one of the tape, only part two. The man is punched numerous times in the face, but of course, you should not have resisted, sir. Please don't resist. So now there's an update. Mom Donnie hates the cops. These two officers are on desk duty. They've lost their guns, their badges. Mom Donnie swoops in and has disbanded the entire unit.
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0: What show is this, Dick Morris?
1: I said
2: the Dick Morris and Doug DePere.
0: You must have said it before the mic was on. Yeah, okay. I just want to say one thing about Joe Piscopo. He is a pisser. And is the vice chairman of the board. That's good.
3: He is great.
2: Let's go to Jerry in New Jersey.
0: Hey, Jerry in New Jersey.
4: Boys, how are you?
2: We're good.
4: Good?
0: The boys.
4: The Democrats really had a great plan going forward. They've been planning it for, what, years, decades? Say that illegals need to have a driver's license.
2: Yep.
4: And then they, of course, infiltrated the driver license bureau to get them registered to vote. They're amazing.
0: Yep. Then a glitch in the system.
2: The motor voter bill, which everybody supported, I supported, because... you know, if you're illegal, you still need to be able to drive.
0: I didn't support it.
2: Has turned out to be an absolute invitation to fraud.
0: So what else, Jerry?
4: There was a reason for it. I mean, sure. That's how they got them on the voting rolls.
2: Yeah, that's right.
4: It's frightening. They just keep thinking and scheming and corrupting and
2: well, but
4: away
2: the SAVE Act that looks like now is going to pass, I think will stop that effectively.
4: You think Thune will pass it?
2: Yeah, I think he'll have to now with the... It passed the House for the fourth time.
4: Yeah.
2: But it's now part of the Defense Appropriations Bill. If they don't pass it, the DOD does not get funded. And the farmers don't get their money. So I think they're now going to have to do it.
4: But I don't trust them.
2: Yeah, you shouldn't.
4: No.
2: Okay.
0: Thank you, Jerry.

0: don't think of as being the person on the outside as that day to day. I mean, I would find myself just talking to myself during the day because I didn't have her, because we have a unique relationship where we are kind of always together because we work together, and then we're best friends. Like we love each other, and it's when that's gone, you don't think about that when you're on this side. And it's even worse, you know, when you're went through what she's went through and what I'm about ready to go through, you know, being in a bunk bed that, you know, nobody would ever want to sleep on, and you're around no family except for a couple phone calls a week. So it's definitely an adjustment that we're trying to go through as strong as possible.
1: Well, in Bill Shipley, you have a very fine lawyer, one of the best lawyers. You could not have a better advocate. We're going to have to take a quick break here, but when we return, I'll continue to talk to Chris Mazzei about this horrific ordeal that he and his wife and family are going through. Folks, don't go away. We'll be right back.
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7: Really, geographically, what difference does it make? 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They should be universal for us. Then again, you do have to get elected. And President Trump is pragmatic like that. You do have to get elected. And you have to win some of these races. And, you know, Susan, what the hell's her name? Susan Collins up there in Maine. I know she disappoints us all the time. But she's got Maine. She's got Maine to worry about. Maine is lefty. Maine is different. Maine is not, it's not Montana. It's not upstate New York, for that matter. Not upstate New York. A few other quick things I would like to... Tom Steyer is now probably the next governor of California. And this is something I'm working on. You ever see Tom Steyer? He ran for president in 2020. He's a weird-looking guy. He's a billionaire. He's also friends with Joe Biden. Very close friends with Joe Biden. And I believe the takeout of Swalwell, that was a Tom Steyer, Joe Biden operation. Joe Biden is so close to Tom Steyer that Joe stayed in Tom Steyer's house on Lake Tahoe while he was president for free. For free. Joe Biden and Tom Steyer, you know, they are friends. They owe each other things. And Eric Swalwell went from being the leading candidate for governor to sex predator in about 36 hours. Sex predator out of Congress, not going to be the next governor. Be lucky if he skips jail. Is that natural? Did that happen?
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1: A man who's gone through hell, but he's kept going, and he's smart, and he's strong, and people love him. 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
2: Welcome back into the Stone Zone. We're talking to my good friend Chris Mazzi. He is facing a relentless case of lawfare. He and his wife and has a due date to turn himself in for federal custody on August 20th. Chris, for 18 months, instead of just curling up and accepting this, you've been fighting in every creative way and getting attention to your case, even the way we met, actually. You've been to D.C. a couple times telling your story. I've seen you out there on other media outlets and advocating your family and also other families. All of this, of course, is out of your own pocket, never paying big-time lobbyists or high-priced attorneys. It's interesting. I have advocated for pardons for President Juan Orlando Hernandez, who, make no mistake about it, the former president of Honduras was framed by the Biden administration. He's not a narco-trafficker. By the way, there's a 9-part series published at artvoice.com where you can see that. Also, New York police officer Mike McMahon, state legislator and judge Michelle Fiore in Nevada, Rod Blagojevich, the former governor of Illinois, and of course, Virginia Sheriff Scott Howard Jenkins, never being paid a penny for any of that advocacy. In every case, working on those cases as an advocate, because I believed that those people were abused by the system. That's how I feel about your case. On top of everything, your parents are elderly. You're supporting them as well. What does this possible incarceration mean for your parents' care?
3: Yeah, so to start off first, and I probably have to apologize because I've been on other programs and I kind of told people how I reached out to you, and I don't know if your cameo has blown up, but just so people know, I reached out to Roger on Cameo. God, I forget if it was January or February of last year. It was right after Aaron went in. And to the extent of your credit, you denied my Cameo. You didn't even want the $110 or $20, whatever it was. And then you DM'd me with your cell phone number and said, I don't want your money. I want to help you take down these bastards that took down me. So I will credit, I back you up on any time anyone says anything negative about you. And I know half the people that you just mentioned, Rod Blagojevich, I've met him multiple times. He's a great guy. And actually Martha Burns and I have been texting a lot, even as of this morning. And you helped her husband as well. My parents, yeah, they, my father or my stepdad, he's basically in his late stage of dealing with Parkinson's disease. And he actually just spent the past week in the hospital due to complications from it. He's back home. And I'm actually literally at their house right now doing this interview because he needed help getting in the shower. And my mom, as you mentioned earlier, 78 years old. She's dealing with rheumatoid arthritis and other issues and complications just due to that. They need 24-hour care. And that kind of is on my shoulders right now. We're hopefully this week, Bill Shipley, who I have to actually credit, he just became my lawyer about a month or so ago, and it was actually the help of Cynthia Hughes on that, because all the lawyers before that were just garbage, and Bill is a straight shooter and whatnot, but he hopefully will be filing to try and get me an extension to help me get them situated in my absence, because there's nobody else around here to take care of them. And adding on top of that, my mom's sister just passed away about a couple months ago, and she's got to deal with the estate, selling the house, which once that's done, that will actually help to have them financially a little more secure to get somebody in for helping.
2: Folks, the very best thing we can do right now is to...
0: A If you missed Bo Snerdly, here's what you missed.
4: And I watched almost every speech that was ever made during that entire period on the Senate floor. And I love Senator Byrd. He had a profound knowledge, not just of the United States Senate, but he had a profound knowledge of the role of institutional democracy from the time of the Greeks and Romans up through current civilization. The man's breadth of knowledge was unmatched by anybody else in that entire Senate. He was the most intellectually profound man that I have ever heard speak on the Senate floor. And then the other side of him is he would talk about his wife. He would talk about his love for his state of West Virginia in ways that I have never heard a politician speak. The love of his state, of his family, it would ooze out. I couldn't hate the guy. And I don't. He was amazing. And I said the other day, too, I have a profound disagreement with those people that all they do is cast Robert E. Lee as a one-dimensional character without realizing what a great human being he was in spite of his failures. And now let me ask you a profound question, some of you. Oh, he's so crazy. Who among us has not failed? Who among us doesn't have failures? You can count to maybe one, depending on your spiritual religious point of view, or two or three or more, depending on what it is you study spiritually. But those beings that inhabit this plane, whether in Christianity you believe it's Christ, whether you believe it's Buddha, whether you believe it's the 10 Sikh gurus, whoever it is, those individuals are rare that come here enlightened souls. All of us have stuff with us. We're human, and some stuff is more profound than others. So yeah, I loved Robert Byrd. Yeah, he's a Democrat. Same Democrats as George Wallace standing up there talking about segregation now, segregation's ever. Which is, by the way, what the Democrats still practice in public schools. Just so you know. They haven't really changed as a party that much.
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0: 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If you missed Dominic Carter, here's what you missed.
6: Let's start with your telephone calls. Line one, Patrick in New Jersey. What's on your mind?
7: Good morning. Good morning, Dominic. I'm a blind person. And I'm afraid to go into the city because my friends tell me, stay out of there. You got the homeless. They defecate all over the place.
8: Yes, they do.
7: They're playing with themselves.
8: Yes, they do.
7: You got to have eyes in the back of your head, in front of your head, the side of your head. You got to, look all over. And it's a disgrace. I don't blame the cops, but... they're up at the turnstile, but they're not down where the trains are. Why? I don't understand that.
6: Well, I see them down where the trains are, but that's at the stops that I go to. Patrick, I'm just curious. Do you have a seeing eye dog?
7: I used to have a seeing eye dog, but unfortunately, she was 12 and a half years old, and I had to put her down. She had cancer.
6: Oh, I'm sorry to hear that.
7: I'm
6: not minimizing the issues that you're raising because it's tough to be in New York City these days. But I've always been completely mesmerized by dogs that help the blind. Do you really trust them? Because you're putting your life into their... I've seen blind people ride the subway with their dogs. Are they really that good?
7: Oh, yes. They do protect you, I'll tell you that. It happened a couple of times with me. Somebody tried to mug me, and...
6: Wow.
7: Let me tell you, the dog got into a ferocious bark, and they went right back the other way, and he left me alone.
6: So even though you're blind, Patrick, somebody tried to rob you?
7: Yeah, they don't care.
6: You know, I wish anybody. I could be around. That's tantamount to robbing an elderly person. I don't get it, Patrick, yes. But don't feel bad about not going into New York City. Any urban area around America these days, but especially New York City with Democrats and the socialists of Mamdani. It's tough. Thank you, Patrick, for the great call. Let's go to John, line 2 in St. Louis. John, what's on your mind?
9: Dominic, you are awesome.
6: Thank you.
9: Totally enjoy your show. I'm sitting here and I'm watching Trump outsmarting these people. And I'm asking myself, how in the world do they not understand what's happening? There you go, brother.
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13: You want my card, Sean? 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
1: Welcome back into the Stone Zone here on the Roger Stone Show. Something has happened over the last several weeks that is really extraordinary. They're calling it, the Wall Street Journal and in the Daily Wire, they're calling it Nixon maxing. Really kicked off when Vice President J.D. Vance, speaking at the Richard Nixon Presidential Library, made the accurate observation that President Richard Nixon was taken down by the same deep state forces and interests that tried to take down President Donald Trump. And when that was combined with some very skillful use of the internet by the young crew at the Nixon Foundation using memes, short videos on YouTube, Instagram, X, and so on, it has sparked an extraordinary revival and reexamination, not just of the circumstances of Watergate, but also of the incredible accomplishments of the Nixon administration. Joining me now is probably someone better to speak about those issues than anyone in the country today. Ken Kechigian was a trusted advisor, counselor, and speechwriter to both presidents, Richard Nixon and Ronald Reagan. He's also a political strategist. He's more than just a scribe, as our late friend Nick Rui would say. He's responsible for the election of George Duke Majan as governor of California, probably responsible for every major Republican victory in the last half century in the state of California. He's written an extraordinary book entitled In Behind Closed Doors, In the Room with Reagan and Nixon. I've written two books on Nixon. This is far superior to either of the books that I've written. If you are interested in politics, and if you love Reagan or Nixon or both, I cannot recommend the book highly enough to you. You can go to ReaganandNixon.com to order your copy, but we'll get to that. Ken Kechigian, welcome back in the Stone Zone.
2: Thanks, Roger. Always great to be with you.
1: Ken, you are someone that I looked up to in the Nixon campaign. I was originally the chairman of Youth for Nixon, state of Connecticut, and then have the privilege of being a gopher for John Mitchell at the 1968 Republican Convention in Miami. Later went to work for Ronald Reagan in his 1976 campaign. Then, of course, in his 1980 campaign, and then his 1984 re-election campaign. You are someone I always admired and looked up to as a strategist, as a thinker, not just a wordsmith, but you got to see both of these men up close in a far closer quarters than I did. I think we both recognize their greatness. It's funny because with President Nixon in his post-presidential years, when I was working on his schedule and just doing general errands for him, both Monica Crowley, now serves as the U.S. Ambassador to Protocol, and I assured him that the day would come when his presidency would be reevaluated. He seemed skeptical, but lo and behold, here we are. What do you think?
2: Well, it's absolutely true. You know, your listeners should know that in my advanced years would reconcile before, because I was in the 1968 campaign as a young law student at Columbia, and I hired by Pat Buchanan, the legendary conservative, and then worked for Alan Greenspan in that 1968 campaign. He was my boss as a domestic policy advisor. I was a research assistant, and of course went into the White House under President Nixon. But when he resigned after Watergate, then he asked me to come out to work for him in the Western White House after his resignation, and we did his recovery years after Watergate. But one of the first things he said to me when I got out there, Roger, was, and this is amazing lesson for all those young people. He said, we can't look back, Ken. We've got to look forward. We've got to put Watergate behind us and look to the future. We can't wallow in this and just think about the past. He was always forward-looking, and he had in his mind that we were going to overcome all the tragedies, that he was greater. He was above it all. He was above the small men and women that tried to take him down. He was bigger than they were, even back then in 1974 and 1975, when they were trying to defeat him. They were trying to disbar him in New York and California. They were trying to going after him, his tax returns. I was trying to help him recover financially. He had no, obviously had no income anymore. They tried to take away his property in Florida. They were landing subpoenas in San Clemente left and right. I was an attorney back then trying to help him out with that. It was just one horror after another. They were just trying to destroy the man, even after he had resigned. But back then, we'd already begun not plotting it, obviously, but there was going to be a slow return, and we knew the day would come. And then when he helped me make a contact with the Reagan campaign in 1980, and then allowed me to be his secret intermediary with Ronald Reagan, which I document in detail in my book. When people read my book, that nobody knew about, that Nixon was counseling Reagan in the 1980 campaign with secret memos that I passed along to Reagan, and in secret conversations that I had with Nixon that I passed along to Reagan. Nixon was showing his brilliant political mind, and it was part of that great comeback that he started. So, and now here it is, 40 years later, 45 years later, the comeback is making its fruition justifiably.
1: Yeah, and the great beauty of this, I can just tell you from a commercial point of view, I wrote a controversial book on the Kennedy assassination. It became a New York Times bestseller, still does quite well. I wrote two books on President Nixon. Unfortunately, up until now, the issue of Watergate has been like a decided issue. Oh, he was a paranoid criminal. He was a horrific person. He was a crook. And it has obscured any focus on the amazing accomplishments of his presidency. And I myself have to admit, I wondered after pounding away at this for a decade, whether his historical record would ever get the fair assessment that it so richly deserves. And now, in a strange way, Vice President Vance, with his comments, and this very innovative crew at the Nixon Foundation, have found an entirely new audience to reassess which was an extraordinary record. A strategic arms limitation agreement with the Soviets, saving Israel from absolute destruction in the 1973 Yom Kippur War over the objections of Dr. Kissinger, opening the door to China at a time that China was a dirt poor, backwards agrarian society where most people didn't have indoor plumbing nor rural electricity, 30 years before Bill Clinton gave them most favored nation trading status extended by George W. Bush, which is what ultimately makes them the dangerous enemy and superpower that they are today. The 18-year-old vote, the end of the military draft, the desegregation of the public schools. Few people know that Richard Nixon appointed more African Americans to federal office than LBJ and JFK combined. But you could never get anyone to focus on that extraordinary record because all they wanted to talk about was Watergate. Now I think we have transcended Watergate, and the Nixon record is getting the fair assessment that it deserves.
2: Well, and that's absolutely correct, and that's part of it. But the other part of it is that they're finally, thanks in great part to my colleague Jeff Shepard, who has exposed a lot of the ethical corruption of the Watergate years by the people who were attacking President Nixon. We now know that Judge Sirica was the most corrupt corrupt judge that we've ever had in Washington, D.C. during those years, who was having secret meetings with the prosecutors without the any defendants in the courtroom. He was meeting with the chief prosecutor to set up meetings with the appeals court judges so that all of his rulings could not be overruled by the appeals court. And then my friend Shepard has documented seven, eight, or nine secret meetings where the prosecutors, Cox and Jaworski and other of his prosecutorial team, had secret meetings with the judge. Now, this is Soviet-style stuff, Roger, where prosecutors meet with the judge with the defendant's lawyers not in the courtroom. This is stuff that happens in societies, in totalitarian societies where defendants have no rights. That's one part of what we're looking at. The second part of what we're looking at is like that which is recorded in my book, and that is Nixon's brilliance, which has emerged over the years in the secret memos that he sent to Reagan that shows his political brilliance. He, in these memos, he wrote in advice to Reagan. Nixon was the probably the most brilliant political strategist we've had in the Cold War era. You know, when he wasn't involved in his own campaigns, when he and his analytical advice that he gave to Reagan was just absolutely magnificent, as documented in two brilliant memos in the 80 campaign and then subsequently in the 84 campaign, giving advice to Reagan on debates and then subsequently advising him during his presidency. And those are in the appendix of my book that people will find fascinating.
1: Folks, if you're just tuning in, we're talking to Ken Kechigian. He's the author of Behind Closed Doors, In the Room with Reagan and Nixon. You can get that by going to ReaganandNixon.com. That's ReaganandNixon.com. We're going to take a quick commercial break, and then we'll be right back with more of Ken Kechigian.
0: This is the Roger Stone Show. Following is a paid commercial announcement.
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0: 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If you missed Greg Kelly, here's what you missed.
5: Okay, yeah, I knew this was coming. The Pentagon has revoked the mandatory flu vaccine policy, calling it absurd. And I give points to Hegseth on this. He has announced the military is doing away with the longstanding vaccination policy requiring service members to receive the flu shot. In a video posted on X, Hegseth called the new policy a move to restore freedom and strength to U.S. forces. He criticized the previous mandate as overly broad and not rational. We are seizing this moment to discard any absurd overreaching mandates that not only weaken our warfighting capabilities, in this case, this includes the universal flu vaccine and the mandate behind it. Now, the Pentagon declined to share additional details about the policy, including the effective date. The revocation of the flu vaccine requirement comes just under a year after the Pentagon scaled down its mandatory seasonal influenza shot policy, saying it applied only to service members and only when doing so directly contributes to readiness. I remember, man, they gave me everything in the military. They didn't even tell you what the hell they were shooting you up with. I remember being in Kuwait and they gave us the anthrax shot, you know, to make us ready, immune to an anthrax. Nobody ever tested it, but yeah. And there was no question in the matter. There was no debate. There was nothing like that. And we went along with it. I never heard of anybody saying no, but it's actually good. I think you got to flex that muscle. You got to flex that just say no muscle. Now, granted, maybe the military isn't for you if you're not prepared to follow orders. That's kind of part of the deal. You got to follow the orders. You got to listen to the superiors, and unfortunately your superiors can be wrong, but that's how it goes. This thing in Virginia is crazy. Far left Democrats are now trying to jam through a massive giveaway to insurance companies and implement socialist style price controls. They're somehow even further left than Abigail Spanberger. No Republican should vote for this boondoggle. And you know what? What do we do about John Thune? John Thune, there's pressure to get John Thune the hell out of there. And I am hearing all kinds of things that John Thune, who knows? I think at heart, he's a George W. Bush acolyte, right? He's really into George W. Bush. I think he's also really into himself.
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2: Welcome back into the Stone Zone here on the Roger Stone Show. If you're just tuning in, we're talking to Ken Kechigian, one of the true heavyweights of the Republican Party of the last half century, both a trusted advisor, counselor, and speechwriter for both Presidents Richard Nixon and Ronald Reagan. I had the most opportunity to spend time with Governor Ronald Reagan in the 1976 campaign because, well, we were a small, hardy band of radicals, and I got to see the greatness of the man. Now, Clark Clifford later was Treasury Secretary under Truman, later got jammed up in a giant banking scandal, once referred to Ronald Reagan as an amiable dunce, which shows that he didn't know the man at all. Ken Kechigian was part of the team brought in to save Ronald Reagan's 1980 campaign. He's truly one of the architects of Reagan's 1980 victory, riding the plane there in the thick of the battle. Ken, I want to spend the rest of the time we have left here, just a few minutes, focusing on, well, the greatness of Ronald Reagan. You and I got to go all the way across Ohio by train in one of the great campaigns of all time. But reflect, if you would, on President Reagan.
3: Oh, that was, I couldn't imagine a greater experience. Of course, then that those years with Reagan, and Nixon was great too. They were two great men. And of course, in chapter 25 of my book, describes the meeting between those two great giants. But that time with Reagan I had in traveling with him in the 1980 campaign, where we took Jimmy Carter out of office, and then, and of course, traveling with him on Air Force One in 1984, where I describe in my book the 84 reelection campaign. All the time I had with Reagan, I think I developed such a close bond with him. He was such a gentleman. We had a great sense of humor. He could tell a story, crack a joke. But then there was a serious side to him, Roger, that people didn't realize that he could be really tough. He was very competitive. There was a time there when Walter Mondale got under his skin in 1984. He took me aside, basically said, "You know, I'm tired of those attacks on me, Ken." He didn't say it in those words, but he was tired of being Mr. Nice Guy. And that's when we had that whistle stop tour through Ohio, where you were on the team there with us, Roger. And he asked me to write a really tough speech, taking Walter Mondale's hide off. But the other thing about Reagan, everybody should know about, was his deep feeling about the economy and how we had, it was totally overregulated, that taxes were too high, that people were being robbed of their innovation, and the taxes were taking them all the energy out of their lives, and that their hard work was being punished. And those are the kind of things I describe as well in my book. But this man knew a lot about economics. He was a wonderful writer. He was a great writer. I was a speech writer, but sometimes I was just his editor, because he knew how to turn a phrase. He was a great communicator, because he, in all those years when he was out of office, he traveled the country on his own, writing his own speeches. So he taught me a lot about speech writing, about communicating. He especially felt strongly about how to bring peace to the world. And it wasn't just bringing Mr. Nice Guy with the Soviet Union. He wanted to do it by bringing them to their knees, by building up the defense system that Jimmy Carter had just totally destroyed. And
2: I got to cut you off there, folks. Go to ReaganandNixon.com, ReaganandNixon.com. Grab a copy of Ken's book, Behind Closed Doors in the Room with Reagan and Nixon. Thanks for joining us.
0: This is Moving America. Here's Jake Novak.
4: Okay, now for a little auto sales hall of shame for the first half of 2026. These are the vehicles that are seeing the slowest sales according to the industry tracker Car Edge. The top slowpoke is the Toyota BZ Woodland, with just 73 units sold in the last 45 days and more than 36 months of inventory sitting on dealer lots. A close second is the plug-in hybrid Nissan Rogue, with about 35 months worth of units on the lots. Rounding at the top five, or bottom five more accurately, are the Aston Martin DBX, the Bentley Continental GT, and the well-reviewed but still slow-selling Kia EV6, an embarrassing standout for the otherwise very hot Kia brand. But those companies' pain can be your gain. Now that you know which models are selling the slowest, you can probably drive a hard bargain. With Moving America, I'm Jake Novak.
0: This is Moving America. If you missed Rita Cosby, here's what you missed.
5: Zoran Mondani. Also, so many of the comments coming out this week. We also have now a primary race in the New York governor's race. And you got a lot of crazy comments coming from Democrats. Later on, we're going to talk about Benny Thompson. And he asked, this is the guy who was on the January 6th committee, remember, who just happened to destroy the evidence after the January 6th hearings. Surprise, surprise, surprise. But Benny Thompson asked Kristi Noem, the Secretary of Homeland Security, talked about the unfortunate accident of the National Guard troops being opened fire upon by that Afghan refugee. The unfortunate accident? It's not an accident. The guy was preparing for it for a while. He drove for days across country, drove thousands of miles, planned it, staked it out, opened fire. It's intentional. So why are Democrats trying to minimize it like it just happens to be some flash in the pan accident? It's not an accident. It is a horrible, disgusting crime that needs to be punished. And yet Benny Thompson used the phrase unfortunate accident. Well, here is Zoran Mondani. Here is what he had to say. He put out this video this week. This is another crazy thing. Puts out a video on how to avoid getting arrested by ICE. Puts it on his social media. Here he is.
6: Last weekend, ICE attempted to raid Canal Street and detain our immigrant neighbors. As mayor, I'll protect the rights of every single New Yorker, and that includes the more than 3 million immigrants who call the city their home. But we can all stand up to ICE if you know your rights. If you encounter ICE, these are the things that every New Yorker should know. First, ICE cannot enter into private spaces like your home, school, or a private area of your workplace without a judicial warrant signed by a judge. That looks like this.
7: If ICE does not have a judicial warrant signed by a judge, you have the right to say, I do not consent to entry, and the right to keep your door closed.
6: Sometimes ICE will show you paperwork that looks like this and tell you that they have the right to arrest you.
7: That is false. ICE is legally allowed to lie to you, but you have the right to remain silent.
6: If you're being detained, you may always ask, am I free to go, repeatedly, until they answer you.
7: You are legally allowed to film ICE, as long as you do not interfere with an arrest.
6: It is important to remain calm during any interaction with ICE or law enforcement. Do not impede their investigation, resist arrest, or run. One last thing. New Yorkers have a constitutional right to protest. And when I'm mayor, we will protect that right. New York will always welcome immigrants. And I will fight each and every day to protect, support, and celebrate our immigrant brothers and sisters.
5: How is that not obstruction or aiding and abetting? Here's some tips to avoid ICE. Here's some things you don't have to do. If it doesn't look like a real warrant, you don't have to let them in.
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0: 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If you missed Joe Concha, here is what you missed.
9: James Comey, he's a weird dude. 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But again, it's just so disturbing that we had somebody running a major intelligence organization who clearly could not think objectively. And then, by the way, if anybody believes that he stumbled upon just these seashells on an empty beach that spelled this out, and that he didn't do it. 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
2: Welcome back to the Stone Zone here on the Roger Stone Show. So in breaking news, several tankers have been hit, evidently by landmines in the Black Sea and the Straits of Hormuz. So far, no reports of loss of life, but substantial damage. If we get more news on that, we will update you. Next, we're going to go to what we call our political roundtable. Joining me for this segment of the Stone Zone, right here on the Roger Stone Show, is Troy Smith, the editor-in-chief of Slingshot.news. Troy, welcome back into the Stone Zone.
11: Roger, as always, it's an honor to be with you.
2: So, I don't know where to start. I must admit, even I am surprised. As you know, I unfortunately had a falling out with the investigative journalist Laura Loomer. We were for many years good friends. I did consider her like a daughter, and we fell out when she, for reasons I still don't quite understand, tried to smear and destroy Tulsi Gabbard, the woman who declassified, as the director of national intelligence, the documents that prove that the Russian collusion narrative was a seditious conspiracy and a hoax. Tulsi Gabbard, who proved that the impeachment over an alleged phone call that President Trump made to the Ukrainian President Zelensky was yet another contrived hoax. On her way out the door, Tulsi Gabbard proved that Dr. Anthony Fauci had lied repeatedely about the origins and development of the COVID-19 vaccination. So to me, Tulsi Gabbard is a hero. Tulsi Gabbard did great service for this administration before resigning to tend to a gravely ill husband, and she didn't deserve the kind of vicious personal attacks that Laura Loomer issued on her. And unfortunately, after a long friendship, we fell out about that. I think a lot of it had to do, of course, with the fact that I favored giving peace a chance. Don't accuse me of being soft on Islamic terrorism or radical jihad or radical Islam. I'm not. In fact, I applaud the recent remarks by Sid Rosenberg, who's absolutely right in his comments on Fox the other day. So, I know, having known Donald Trump since 1988, he has always been consistent since 1988 that the Iranian regime, the brutal Iranian regime, cannot have, must not have, will not have nuclear weapons. But in this case, Laura Loomer seems to have done a complete 180. I mean, she clearly recognizes that Zelensky is in league with neo-Nazis, clearly in league with the Azov Battalion. She's been one of his harshest critics. Now suddenly she tells us, after an interview with Zelensky, that she's completely changed her views on this endless war. And she supports the Ukrainians, whose invasion by the Russians is caused by the ongoing efforts by the Biden administration, in violation of two different treaties that we signed, to push Ukraine into NATO. What do you think is going on here with Laura Loomer?
11: Well, Roger, this is a specific case, and we're talking about the specific nature of Ukraine's relationship with the United States and what Laura Loomer's interview or any kind of news relating to that interview may how that may impact world events here going forward, Roger. And I still think when it comes to Ukraine, we don't have a full picture on their involvement on several issues. One issue I wanted to raise today was the issue of Ryan Ruth, who on September 15th, 2024, attempted to assassinate President Donald Trump at his West Palm Beach golf course, using a Soviet rifle, by the way. Ruth has ties to Ukraine in the boldest of ways, Roger. He actually traveled to Kiev in 2022 to protest the Russian offensive. He came within 400 yards of assassinating President Donald Trump at his West Palm Beach golf course, and he actively recruited veterans for the Ukraine war efforts in the United States. So he was reaching out to former military veterans, telling them they needed to go fight for Ukraine. He was actively involved in this. So this is a guy that nearly assassinated President Donald Trump. He's in prison for life, plus, I believe, 86 months now because of that assassination attempt. And we still don't really know his exact involvement with Ukraine. This is just one example, Roger. You briefly mentioned the Ukrainian impeachment scandal that was the first Trump impeachment. And I wanted to talk about that briefly as well, because doing some research into that and the call that surrounded that, Roger, after President Trump asked Zelensky to look into Hunter Biden's ties with Burisma and Joe Biden's threatening to fire prosecutors and withholding aid, Zelensky appointed a prosecutor called Ruslan Ryoboshapku to investigate Burisma's Hunter Biden deal. And despite direct evidence that Hunter had zero qualifications to serve on the board of that Ukrainian energy company, he had no relevant regional experience, no relevancy to the company other than the fact that his father was vice president at the time. And additionally here, Roger, there's video evidence of Joe Biden directly saying he threatened to withhold aid from Ukraine if they didn't fire the prosecutor that was investigating the company paying his son $50,000 a month. So Zelensky appoints a prosecutor to look into this. They find nothing. It's basically just, here, President Trump, look, we investigated, but we didn't find anything. They leave that part out. And what happens in the aftermath of that call, Roger, that impeachment? Zelensky goes on to be one of Biden's greatest allies on the world stage and siphoned $110 billion, billions of dollars that Ukraine would not survive without. He siphons that from the U.S. taxpayers and goes on to campaign against President Donald Trump in 2024. So if you ask me, Roger, there's no way that anybody that could support President Donald Trump, that could claim to be one of his greatest supporters, could then turn around and say Zelensky is one of the best people when Zelensky was intricately involved in the impeachment scandal. Not only that, but he's also campaigning against President Donald Trump in 2024. And there's even more angles to this to get in, Roger, but I want to get your reaction to this long storied history of Ukraine working against America, working against Americans, and specifically President Donald Trump.
2: And working with neo-Nazis. Laura Loomer confronted Ukrainian Nazis in Orlando. I was worried about her safety that day, as a matter of fact. But now this is a complete reversal. Reading from The Hill, far-right influencer Laura Loomer met with Ukrainian President Volodymyr Zelensky on Thursday after publicly reversing her long-held and outspoken opposition to backing Ukraine in this war with Russia, expressing support for the country in a visit to Kyiv. Now, just to be very clear, I am for Ukraine. I'm neither for Ukraine nor for Russia. I had members of my own family mowed down by Russian tanks in Budapest in 1956. So I'm not carrying any brief here for the Russians. I'd like to see an end to this war. But I do think that there's epic corruption in Ukraine. I have serious questions about whether the billions of dollars we've spent on this war have been used in the war, whether they ended up in the pockets of politicians. I had members of my own family mowed down by Russian tanks in Budapest in 1956. So I'm not carrying any brief here for the Russians. I'd like to see an end to this war. But I do think that there's epic corruption in Ukraine. I have serious questions about whether the billions of dollars

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1: 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He's a good lawyer in my firm.
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3: This is John Catsimatidis. Can Americans find common ground again? You don't have to agree with anyone, but at least sit down and listen. Well, it all began in the last 10 or 15 years. We could blame it on the socialists. We could blame it on foreign influence. We could blame it on foreign governments getting involved. We could blame it on drugs. Or we could blame it on foreign influences in our educational system, the universities. Some Americans go to the universities and give them $10 million and want a big building named after them. The foreign countries go to the universities and say, we're going to give you the $10 million, but we want to name who the professors are. I was a Bill Clinton Democrat and we're still great friends. He had common sense. President Donald Trump, well, he's one tough guy and I'm on his side. We have all found common ground again. Let's save America. The free world cannot be free without the United States of America, without Washington being strong. That's today's Cat's Corner. I'm John Catsimatidis.
0: In Washington, D.C., there's what's said and what's really happening. Michael Cohen knows the difference.
1: Michael Cohen is a very talented lawyer. He's a good lawyer in my firm.
0: Get the inside story from someone who's lived it. This is When You Know, You Know. Now, here's Michael Cohen. Here's Michael's mailbag.
4: Hey, Mr. Postman.
5: You've got mail.
6: Yes, you do. And now, a few messages from the tired majority. You know, the people who are apparently tired of everything except sending me hate mail. And despite all the hate, I actually still want to hear from you. So give me a call at 800-848-9222. That's 800-848-WABC. And now, how about time for some choice hate mail? You know, in it, I get one from a guy named James Farnham, who says, I can't believe Cohen has gone back in the fold of our despicable president. So sad. Why no acknowledgement of exactly what Netanyahu was indicted for in the first place? What about killing 18,000 children, starving an entire population, and continuing until this day? He is, in fact, a war criminal and should be recognized as such by the United States government. But he's not. Now, the next one that I got was from Sarah Schuring. And she writes, go back over to Schindler's trash social site. You are a nothing. Everyone who works for Trump is a rapist, pedophile, murderer, tax cheat, and thief. Go hang with the Epstein class. Mark Petrell? Well, he's no better. He writes to me, you are pathetic. Back to stroking Trump? So being a hypocrite is fine by you? Getting Netanyahu arrested is what the world wants, what society needs. You have fallen far. What happened? Well, nothing. How about this one? I got at Michael Cohen. Has to be the most vile POS on the internet. Surprisingly to no one, Cohen is crawling on his knees back to Trumpenstein, the Hitler admirer. Jews fawning for a literal fascist is insane. And he's got kids watching him cuddle back up with pedo Donnie. You know, they're really into this pedo thing. Nancy L., well, she writes, you need a major psychological help, but really should just rot in prison. You are effing disgusting. You know, Nancy, you don't know me. You've never met me. You have no idea what you're even talking. Two people rekindling a broken friendship after 8 years, who are as close as two people can be after 15 working years together? And this is how you talk? Well, Johnny's no better. What an epic disappointment you have become to the American people, to your family, and most harmfully, to yourself. Well, thank you. How about Big L, who writes STFU and get back to licking Trump's balls, bitch? Well, I hope I'm allowed to even say that, because Van Mama PNW writes, you are a dirtbag. Thank you for your attention to this matter. And this, unfortunately, is what I receive every single day from the far-left maniacs. And you're listening to When You Know, You Know. I'm Michael Cohen, and when we come back, we're actually going to be talking about the life of Donald Trump's mentor and the original fixer, Roy Cohn. So Dave Marcus joins me next, and stay with us. This is When You Know, You Know.

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0: 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Here's what Anthony Cumia whipped out Sunday night at 8.
2: We're talking conspiracies. Everything is some grand conspiracy. And believe me, I'm not a big conspiracy guy. I'm not one of these guys that just hears something and goes, yeah, that must be it. I think a lot of people latch on to conspiracies because it's exciting. The truth is boring. The truth is a bore fest. But if you can inject a little intrigue and nefarious deeds into something that's happening, it makes it exciting. That's fun to talk about at work and with your friends and family. But the truth, oh, how dull.
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4: Is Michael Cohen still your friend?
0: Michael Cohen tells you why.
5: The words the media should be using.
0: Exposing the truth in Washington. Delivering the perspective only an insider can.
6: Michael Cohen is a very talented lawyer. He's a good lawyer in my firm.
0: This is When You Know, You Know. Now, here's Michael Cohen.

0: basically using the rules against the system. So when he delays a court proceeding, you know, I remember I was involved in an accident many, many years ago. It was 6 years before that case ended up going to trial because the defense counsel didn't want the case to go. So they delayed it. They delayed the EBTs. They delayed, delayed, delay. That's part of the game. And Donald Trump just takes it to the nth degree, again, because that's what Roy taught him.
1: Roy taught him that. Roy taught him very well. So again, for your younger viewers and listeners, Roy Cohn was ostensibly just an attorney, but he was involved in putting the Rosenbergs to the electric chair. Ethel Rosenberg, the wife, there's no evidence that she was a spy for the Soviet Union, that she was a traitor, but he railroaded them into the electric chair.
0: Yeah.
1: He championed Senator McCarthy, who was not a good person, and who went after gay people, and who went after so-called communists. Listen, Michael, you and I can agree on this. This country has a lot of threats internally and externally. The threat is not somebody who says they're a communist in the 1950s. We have much more serious stuff to do. So,
0: yes,
1: your
0: David.
1: Point, Roy Cohn taught Trump all too well. That was in the 1970s and 1980s. And now, years later, we're still living with the consequences.
0: Well, Dave, thank you for being on the show today. Definitely, I'm going to have you back because we can talk for hours about Roy. And I'm Michael Cohen. And this is When You Know, You Know. And remember, everyone, every Tuesday at 11 a.m., the gloves come off. And that is when my podcast, When You Know, You Know, Unleashed, drops on every major podcast platform with this week's guest, John Kiriakou.

0: 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We'll be right back.
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2: Worldwide News Network update. I'm Ken Rhodes. An uptick in monsoon storms brought more heavy rainfall to parts of New Mexico this weekend, where flood warnings were in effect. Charlie Alvarez with the National Weather Service.
3: Please turn around. Don't drown. If you see standing water, please do not attempt to cross it. It can be dangerous and not worth your life. And if you're along the trail, please use extra caution when walking along the trail, especially trails along the river. We just want to remind everyone to be safe this monsoon season.
2: Hawaii's Democrat Lieutenant Governor Sylvia Luke has been indicted on bribery, criminal conspiracy, and falsifying candidate committee reports following a months-long state investigation into a campaign finance scandal. Luke was accused of accepting $35,000 in campaign finance contributions in 2022 while she was a state lawmaker in exchange for securing COVID-19 testing site funding. This is the Worldwide News Network.
1: This is Freedom 250, the decisions that made America. Now, here's Jake Novak.
0: I try to save you time when you listen to this program. And for those of you wondering why I cut off the caller a few minutes ago who wanted to educate us all about what Semites are, I had to cut him off because it's just a waste of time. Anti-Semitism, for those of you who missed it, is a term literally made up by Jew haters. We can't catch a break, we Jews. Even the word used to define hatred of us was created by the people who hate us and used to marginalize us. It was created by German Jew haters hundreds of years ago who wanted to say, with a name, with a label, to promote their belief that the Jews belong back in the Middle East. They didn't belong in Europe. So they used the term anti-Semitism, and Semites means people who are from the Middle East, that part of the world, including Arabs and things like that, as a way to kind of give a little stick in the side of the Jews. Yeah, you Jews aren't real Germans. You're not real Europeans, even though you've been here for hundreds of years and you saved our civilization about 16 times. You really belong back in Israel or Saudi Arabia or wherever you're from. Of course, when the Jews did start going back there, and there was never a time when there wasn't a Jewish community in Israel, by the way, but when the Jews in large numbers started going back there, they said, wait a minute, you don't belong there. You know, it's a joke. So to debate what the word Semite means, as if somehow the Jews have hijacked the term, and now we're claiming to be the only people from that. It's a silly waste of time. What wasn't a waste of time is what I just told you right there. The term anti-Semitism was meant to degrade and demean the Jews of Europe. Now you know, and you can stop worrying about Jews somehow claiming to be the sole people who are called Semites, because we're not. There you go. I just saved you a lot of time and a lot of ridiculous conspiracy theory nonsense. In December of 1945, a couple months after the war was over, the United States Treasury decided that they would no longer print anything bigger than the $100 bill. Now, for those of you saying, hey, wait a minute, my grandfather showed me a $500 bill back in the 70s when I was a kid. What are you talking about, Jake? Yes, they just decided not to print anymore, not to make anymore. And they took them out completely out of circulation in 1969. It's still legal tender. If you have a $500 bill somewhere or a $1,000 bill and it's not counterfeit, you can go to a bank and get $100 bills or less that money if it's real. Now, the reason why the United States did this is because during World War II, there was a lot of concern about counterfeiting. They didn't want to stop the printing of those bills during World War II, exactly. But as soon as the war was over, they wanted to do that. They thought that large denomination bills, anything more than $100, would encourage two things. One, encourage counterfeiters to keep trying to break the system and create a credible counterfeit $500 bill or higher. Also, later in the 60s, and this, of course, led to a big reason why in 1969, taking them out of circulation entirely. In other words, from July 14th, 1969 on, they hadn't been printing bills higher than $100 for 24 years, but banks were allowed to use them and give them to people and use them in all kinds of transactions. From July 14th, 1969 on, when a bank ever got a bill higher than $100, they were supposed to send it to the Federal Reserve where it would be destroyed and the bank would get reimbursed for it. Now, you're looking at the date 1969, and maybe some of you figured out why they decided to go that extra